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0: 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Here we go again, my friends. Look at this. My favorite part, the cooking. And today, the main ingredients. Meat coming from the farming around here, and the chuksun and the bamboo shoot. With two very amazing ingredients, I will do two very damyang recipe. One is tteokgalbi, similar to a kind of a meatball. And one is chuksun muchim, spicy, refreshing salad. So now let's start with tteokgalbi. Tteokgalbi, two kind of meat. One is daeji, pork meat, and it's the aptari, the front leg, which the Sajan name said it's very, very perfect for tteokgalbi, very delicious, because it has a good percentage of fat and also very delicious muscle. And then hanu. Hanu is the traditional breed of Korea, especially this part is the chest part, the upper part, very, very perfect for tteokgalbi. So now let's do the mixing. So the meats are mixed. Now the vegetables. One is onion and one is spring onion. Okay, very, very fine, fine chopping. And that's it. Let's put just a little bit in the pan. And tepa, spring onion. Like this, a cross section.

Okay, now all the spring onion also goes in the pan. But why I'm just putting inside the pan and not right inside with the meat? Because I want to make more softer and I want to take out the bitterness of the onion and also the spring onion. A little bit of oil. Okay, now very, very quickly I will saute them. Just a little bit transparent. When they are soft enough, then

the meat and the vegetables. Now we only need to give the yanniom, the seasoning. So let's start with something very important, the sugar. 1 spoon of sugar, 1 spoon of corn syrup, another super important ingredient is Korean soy sauce, then garlic. So let's go on. This is pear juice, Korean pear juice. It will help to soften the meat. So 2 spoons of this. Then pepper, glutinous rice flour, 1 spoon of that. The most important thing, you have to mix them powerfully. Maybe for like 4 or 5 minutes, very, very energetically, because you want to develop the protein of the meat. Why you want to develop the protein of the meat? Because you want them to relax so they can combine better together. Oh, wow. My arm hurts, but I think we reached a very, very nice texture. Look at this. It's super soft, so this is the point. So now we are going to shape it and then put it in the pan. You can make actually any shape you want. You can make a bowl, but I really strongly suggest you to make the traditional shape, which is a kind of a hamburger patty. I think I'm going to do like this. Very nice. I will also make a hollow region just in the middle here. Later, I will tell you why. Let's do this, and then let's do another one. This one also done. So beautiful, juicy patties. So now, oil. Any neutral oil will be good,

0: Done. So let's take it out from the pan.
1: Wow.
0: Nice, juicy, and caramelized. Not ready yet. Look at this. This is a real pity. I don't want to throw it away. This is the most delicious part. So, let's heat up again the pan, and then let's deglaze this delicious caramelized protein with some chusongju. I can feel the

I just want to eat it, but remember, I made this little hollow shape because I told you that I wanted to give a chef touch. And my chef touch, a pear salad on top. Like this, and some Indian cheese. Like the pear in long strips. Lemon juice, pepper, and sesame oil. A little bit of mixing. Pine nuts, very, very roughly. Perfect. I can't wait to eat this, together with sunset neem, of course. And now, the second recipe, chuksun muchim. A mix of very tangy and little bit spicy salad made with bamboo shoot. Damyang bamboo shoot. This one usually is kind of hard. It's kind of very, very chewy. So you need to blanch it before. This has been blanched. You see, I can just tear with my fingers. So it's very soft. Oh, soft but so crunchy. How is said in Korean? Azak azak hada. The crunchiness of the vegetables. Just a second, I have to put my clothes on. So now let's cut it for the length. So let's make this around the half of the side and then

0: So now we cut all of this in strips, but you can do whatever shape you want. So now let's put the other one. Onion. And then, very, very important part, cucumber. And now, sukkat. Sukkat is very, very traditional. Also this one, namul, is a green of Korea. So I wanted to put some bitterness, some aroma, some green color inside. So now let's try to do that. Now let's mix the yanneom, the seasoning inside, and then at the end, I will put this one. If I put it now and then I mix very hard everything, this is going to die. So better to keep it at the end. So now seasoning, yanneom. Let's start with gochugaru, 4 spoons. And then gochujang, 1 big spoon. Just 1 teaspoon of fish sauce, ekjeot, and then vinegar. For now, I will put 3 spoons, and then I will adjust the taste when I will taste that. Then the manu, chopped garlic. Let's do with 2 nice teaspoons. And now the sweet part. Let's put some sugar, 3 spoons around, and then I will adjust at the end. Because you know, the important thing is the sweet and sour. So the sweetness and the sourness, you have to balance very well. And now the mulyeot. Also here, some sweetness, but more importantly, the shininess. Now, a little bit of sesame oil, maybe 1 teaspoon. And then let's do the mixing. Muchin. Try. Wow, that's perfect. You just need to follow this recipe. It's perfect as it is. So now let's put the sukkat inside. Very lightly mixing. So you want to see the green inside. Oh yes. Now it's done, but I need a little bit of decoration that also will give a little bit of freshness on top. So let's use the green part, the depa, spring onion. Now let's plate. Oh yes. Beautiful. Now, let's put some pa all around and toasted sesame seeds. Done. My friends, today I'm very, very satisfied. I was really able to put Damyang. Now I can't wait to try this with Sonsenim. Sonsenim! 우리 같이 맛있는 거 먹어야 돼요.
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2: 네, 예.
0: 어, 좋아요. So my friends, I'm very, very happy. He looks very happy. So that was my goal today, to create Damyang in one table, as I always do when I go around with you across Korea. And then I really wanted to thank you, not just because he was very, very kind to me, but also because he is putting effort to do this kind of liquor. This is Korea. This is Korea roots and culture. And I love that. And I really hope you love as much as I do. So let's meet in another episode with another interesting and delicious food and another traditional Korean liquor. 감사합니다.
2: 고맙습니다.
0: 우리 해외 제 친구에게.

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Diplomats Archive, Hidden Stories. From the long-standing path of diplomacy to untold tales, we revisit the historic moments buried in documents and archives. Join us on a special journey through the hidden stories of history. What's stirring in Korea? 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

0: Hello and welcome to our morning edition of Arirang News. We begin with these stories making the headlines at this hour.
1: U.S. President Donald Trump says IAEA inspectors will be allowed in Iran at the appropriate time, rejecting Tehran's claims that it had not agreed to inspections. Meanwhile, U.S. Secretary of State Marco Rubio warned that no country is allowed to impose tolls on the Strait of Hormuz as he began a tour of Gulf nations. Stocks fell on Wall Street as a sell-off in semiconductor shares dragged the major indexes to their lowest levels in more than a week. This comes amid mounting concerns over debt-funded spending on artificial intelligence and the prospect of a more hawkish U.S. Federal Reserve. South Korea's Prime Minister Kim Min-seok, who's on a three-day visit to China, called on Beijing to play a constructive role in helping create conditions for inter-Korean talks and dialogue between North Korea and China, as he held talks with Chinese Premier Li Qiang. The United States says Iran will allow international nuclear inspectors back into the country. This comes after Iran denied that it had agreed to IAEA inspections. Our An Sung-jin starts us off.
2: U.S. President Donald Trump has reaffirmed that inspectors from the International Atomic Energy Agency would be allowed to inspect Iran's nuclear facilities at what he called an appropriate time. Speaking to reporters after landing in Pennsylvania on Tuesday local time, Trump said Iran was wrong to claim there were no plans for IAEA inspections, dismissing Tehran's denial that it had agreed to inspections.
3: They know they're wrong. They told us inside, and we have it down 100% inspections. And if they were right, I'd cancel the meetings right now.
2: The issue of IAEA inspections could threaten ongoing working-level negotiations between Washington and Tehran. Trump's claims came after U.S. Vice President J.D. Vance said earlier this week that Iran had agreed to invite IAEA inspectors back and that inspection activities could begin later this week. However, Iran maintains that it has not accepted any new nuclear obligations. The Iranian Foreign Ministry spokesperson denied reports that Tehran had agreed to inspections of nuclear sites previously targeted by U.S. airstrikes, saying any decision on resuming inspections would depend on the outcome of future ceasefire negotiations. On the same day, U.S. Secretary of State Marco Rubio said that Iran would not be able to charge tolls in the Strait of Hormuz as part of any final agreement with the U.S.
4: No country is allowed to charge tolls or fees on an international waterway. That's existing international law.
2: Rubio is in the United Arab Emirates to meet with officials from the Gulf Cooperation Council and visit countries in the region, including Kuwait and Bahrain. This comes as Iran and Oman released a joint statement which stated that the two countries were reviewing charges for navigation and shipping services in the Strait of Hormuz after the end of the 60-day ceasefire MOU period. These fees could increase costs for Gulf states along the Persian Gulf that depend on the waterway for oil exports. Meanwhile, international oil prices fell on Tuesday to their lowest since February, amid signs that crude shipments through the Strait of Hormuz were recovering. Though damage to port infrastructure could delay a full recovery, markets are closely watching how quickly oil flows can return to normal. An Sung-jin, Arirang News.
0: And South Korea's President Lee Jae-myung has urged the government to stay on high alert despite the U.S.-Iran ceasefire, maintaining emergency response measures and reviewing an extension of fuel price caps and tax breaks. Our Blue House correspondent Song Yoo-jin reports.
5: With the United States and Iran yet to reach a final agreement to end the war, President Lee Jae-myung has once again urged his cabinet to stay on high alert.
6: 끝까지 긴장의 끈을 놓지 말고 비상 체제를 유지하고 민생 경제 회복에 박차를 가해 주시기 바랍니다.
5: Chairing a cabinet meeting on Tuesday, Lee proposed extending the government's fuel price caps and fuel tax cuts, citing high oil prices and inflationary pressure. Korea introduced price ceilings on petroleum products in March for the first time in three decades. Fuel tax cuts remain in place through July, with the tax cut set at 15% for gasoline and 25% for diesel.
6: 반도체나 이런 데 초과 세수들이 좀 예상이 되고, 네. 그러면 유류세를 좀 낮춰도 재정 부담은 그렇게 크지는 네. 않고, 그러면 좀 더 과감하게 석유 최고 가격제는 네. 더 유지하고 좀 최고 가격도 좀 낮춰가야 될 거 아니에요?
5: Refiners are currently prohibited from selling gasoline above 1,934 won per liter, roughly $1.26, and diesel above 1,923 won, or $1.25. Looking beyond the immediate crisis, Yi said the war in the Middle East has exposed structural vulnerabilities in Korea's economy.
6: 에너지와 원자재 공급망의 전략적인 다변화, 그리고 재생에너지 중심의 에너지 믹스, 탈플라스틱 순환 경제로의 이행을 서둘러야겠습니다.
5: The foreign ministry says it will strengthen supply chain cooperation with resource-rich regions outside the Middle East, such as Latin America and Central Asia. Meanwhile, the finance, industry, and climate ministries are reviewing measures to accelerate investment in solar power, wind energy, batteries, and electric vehicles. The president called on officials to work with greater precision, speed, and initiative to turn these goals into reality. He reiterated that the way public officials carry out their duties directly affects the lives of the people. Song Yujin, Arirang News.
0: Wall Street saw share prices tumble on Tuesday as a sharp sell-off in semiconductor stocks sent the Nasdaq and S&P 500 to their lowest levels in more than a week. Investors grew increasingly concerned about mounting debt-funded AI spending and the prospect of a more hawkish Federal Reserve. Our Lee Seung-jae has more.
7: U.S. stocks closed sharply lower on Tuesday, with the Nasdaq and S&P 500 falling to their lowest levels in more than a week as a sell-off in semiconductor shares rattled investors. By the closing bell, the Dow Jones Industrial Average slipped 0.09%, while the S&P 500 fell 1.44%, and the Nasdaq dropped 2.21%. The Philadelphia Semiconductor Index plunged nearly 8%, while the S&P 500's technology sector dropped 3.7%. Major chip and AI-related stocks led the decline. NVIDIA fell more than 4%, Alphabet lost 1%, and chip makers including Intel, Marvell Technology, and AMD dropped between nearly 6 and 9%. Investors are increasingly questioning the sustainability of massive AI-related spending, particularly as major technology companies continue to raise debt to finance data centers and infrastructure projects. SpaceX, which recently entered the public market, has also tapped the bond market to raise capital. Its shares managed to rise 1% after three straight days of losses. Meanwhile, memory chip makers Micron Technology and SanDisk, two of the market's strongest performers this year, each plunged about 13%. Investors are closely watching Micron's earnings report due Wednesday for clues about the outlook for memory chips and the broader AI sector following this year's powerful rally. South Korean stocks tumbled nearly 10% on Tuesday as foreign investors sold major technology shares. Samsung Electronics and SK Hynix both fell over 12%, reflecting growing concerns over the semiconductor sector and the future pace of AI-driven growth. Lee Seung-jae, Arirang News.
0: Here in Korea, labor and management began a fierce tug of war over next year's minimum wage on Tuesday, with labor representatives seeking an increase of more than 16% and management representatives pushing for a wage freeze. For more on this, we're joined today by Dr. Kim Jun-mo, professor at the Department of Public Administration at Konguk University. Professor Kim, thanks for coming on today.
8: My pleasure.
0: So this wide gap between labor and management is expected to make negotiations very challenging. How do you view the demand from both sides, and what impact could the final decision have on employment and the overall Korean economy?
8: The two hot issues on the table have been, first, whether we can have sectoral difference in the minimum wage, and second, how steep can we increase minimum wage? The first issue did not get consensus at previous sessions, so last night's session was on the increase rate. Labor side claimed 12,000 hourly wage level, while business side showed about 10,301 level. So there was huge difference. And since they didn't get the settlement, future settlement

0: questions will reach the settlement anyway. And when the settlement is made, the minimum wage level will be higher than the existing level. So as an aftermath, small business owners, low profitable service sectors and firms will be quite cautious in hiring. And as a secular trend, they may introduce more machines at an increased velocity. So the fundamental issue is how we can boost the productivity level of the Korean economy itself so that minimum wage discussion will be less burdensome.
1: Right, and the administration has been working to tackle inflation. So how should the government balance its goal of raising workers' incomes with its commitment to stabilizing prices?
0: In general, increasing minimum wage complicate the inflation control, but there are bigger triggers of inflation, namely international wars and supply chain issues, U.S. interest rate hikes, domestic investment and productivity growth issues, domestic money supply and fiscal policy. All these factors are big triggers of inflation. So taking this as a backdrop, because we had minimum wage issue for some time, so this is not a direct hurdle. Rather, the increase speed, the speed of increase in relation to other economic factors would be critical.
1: I see. And how does South Korea's minimum wage compare with other major economies?
0: In fact, Korea's minimum wage level is not that low. Economists use a ratio of minimum wage to median wage and taking about 60% as upper limit guideline. So in this figure, G7 country averages like 49%, while Korea's figure is already at 60% level, so it's not that low. And if you look at the real tax rate for this income bracket, Korea has 11%, comparable to 14% of France, much lower than that of Germany that has 30%. If labor side argument of 12,000 won minimum wage rate had been accepted last night, it could translate into 2.5 million monthly wage, and that can be converted to nearly $20,000, reflecting foreign exchange rate right now. So it is higher than that of Germany, Japan, and Canada, lower than UK and France. So our level is never low at this moment. So the conclusion is how to boost and maintain and sustain the productivity level of Korea. That will be the key issue.
1: Right. And meanwhile, political debate continues over raising the retirement age, with labor unions increasing pressure on the government and the ruling party to move forward with legislation. How do you view this debate?
0: It's a hot potato. Not only raising the retirement age, but also offering more job opportunities to younger generation, 2030 people, is urgent. One interesting observation is that raising retirement age has a strong labor union backups, while the younger generation issue is not concerned or less strong backups by labor union. But from government's point of view, it's critical to have fine balance between the two against the tides of technological change, because in the labor market, we have new phenomenon such as platform workers who are not well protected. We have very short-term employment practices, and the technology itself is becoming obsolete. For example, coding capability was believed to guarantee one's lifetime job opportunities until a few years ago, but it is no longer the truth. So it's a quite interesting observation to see how government can handle this issue and making a fine balance between the two.
1: Right. We'll have to see how that goes. All right, Professor Kim, thank you so much for coming on today. We appreciate it.
0: Thank you so much.

0: South Korean Prime Minister Kim Min-seok held talks with Chinese Premier Lee Chang in Dalian on Tuesday as part of a three-day visit to China. The two discussed ways to deepen Seoul and Beijing's strategic cooperative partnership across politics, the economy, culture, and people-to-people exchanges. Kim expressed hope that China would play a constructive role in helping create conditions for inter-Korean and North Korea-U.S. dialogue, with both sides agreeing on the importance of working together to maintain regional peace and stability. Kim and Lee also shared the view that high-level exchanges should continue, including on the sidelines of the APEC leaders' meeting in Shenzhen this November. This marked the first prime minister-level meeting between the two countries since 2019. On Wednesday, Kim is scheduled to deliver a special address at the Summer Davos Forum in Dalian. North Korea says it has officially commissioned its new 5,000-ton destroyer, the Chaehyun, in what Pyongyang says is a major step forward for its naval modernization efforts. According to the Korean Central News Agency on Wednesday, North Korean leader Kim Jong-un attended the commissioning ceremony at Nampo Port the day before. Kim praised the vessel's performance, saying it demonstrated advanced and integrated combat capabilities, and claimed the North Korean Navy is being transformed from what was once considered the military's weakest branch into a much more powerful force. He also stressed that the expansion of naval power is a key part of North Korea's broader efforts to strengthen its nuclear deterrent and military readiness. And staying in North Korea, during a key ruling party meeting, North Korean leader Kim Jong-un reaffirmed his commitment to strengthening the regime's nuclear arsenal while stepping up criticism of South Korea and overseeing a major reshuffle of senior party officials. Our Kim Bo-kyung reports.
1: North Korea has once again reaffirmed its commitment to expanding its nuclear arsenal. According to the Korean Central News Agency on Tuesday, the ruling Workers' Party of Korea convened the second plenary meeting of the Central Committee for 3 days on June 20th to review the progress of decisions made at the Ninth Party Congress in February. Presided over by leader Kim Jong-un, the meeting emphasized the regime's commitment to expanding and strengthening its nuclear forces and fully exercise its self-given status as a nuclear-armed state. Kim further ordered an increase in powerful defense assets without pause, with a goal of dominating the world, and to proceed with the construction of a 10,000-ton strategic guided missile cruiser. On foreign affairs policy, the North again labeled the South as its most hostile state and criticized this month's South Korea-U.S. nuclear consultative group meeting, claiming the allies are expanding their military capabilities, including through Seoul's pursuit of nuclear-powered submarines. Regarding the plenary meeting, a unification ministry official noted that an unusually large share was devoted to national defense and foreign affairs. An expert agrees, adding that while the message toward South Korea remains in line with the two-state policy, its hostility has intensified. He attributed this to the war in the Middle East.
2: Unlike everywhere else, North Korea feels an exceptionally high level of security threat. So the need to justify strengthening its military capabilities by pointing to external threats is growing.
1: Meanwhile, there was a major leadership reshuffle, with Choi Young-won elected secretary of the party's Central Committee while removing Kim Jae-dong. The same expert explained this reshuffle is to root out corruption.
2: It appears that the party felt the need to strengthen its control over the military by raising early awareness of the level of corruption within the armed forces.
1: The meeting also highlighted coal as a strategic sector, calling for a nationwide overhaul of mining communities for broader economic development plans. Kim Bo-kyung, Arirang News.
3: Good morning. I'm Choo Ji-hyun, and this is The World Now. In France, 40 people have drowned over the past few days while trying to cool off from the punishing heat wave affecting much of Europe. French Prime Minister Sébastien Lecornu said on Tuesday that most of those who drowned were young people who had gone into rivers or canals to escape the heat. The country logged its hottest day on record on Tuesday, with one southwestern town hitting 44.3 degrees Celsius. And red alerts now cover more than half of France. Paris closed the Eiffel Tower early, and operators shut a nuclear plant after the river meant to cool it grew too warm. Authorities in Italy raised their top warning across 15 cities, and forecasters in Britain expected a possible June high. The United States has supplied doses of an experimental antibody drug for clinical trials against the worsening Ebola outbreak in the Democratic Republic of Congo. This comes as a reversal from its earlier stance of reserving the treatment for Americans only. The drug, made by San Diego-based MAP Biopharmaceutical, will be tested both on its own and alongside a Gilead antiviral widely used during the pandemic. There are no approved vaccines or treatments for the Bundibugyo strain, which has infected more than 1,000 people and killed over 250. Trials are due to begin within weeks through running them in a conflict zone with frequent attacks on health workers will be difficult. In Nigeria, gunmen killed at least 20 people in a farming community in central Nigeria's Plateau State in the latest burst of violence to hit a region scarred by years of communal bloodshed. Police said Monday the assailants stormed a settlement in the Bakos area on Sunday before police traded fire with them and drove them off. 18 victims were killed during the attack, and two others died later in the hospital. The state's police chief has sent extra tactical units to the area. No group has claimed responsibility for the attack. The U.S. Department of Justice announced charges against 455 people on Tuesday over healthcare fraud worth more than $6.5 billion. Reaching across 41 states and naming 90 medical professionals, the DOJ described it as the biggest joint federal and state crackdown in U.S. history. Among those charged was a Los Angeles hospice owner accused of signing up people who were not dying and billing Medicare for patients who were already dead, claiming nearly $28 million. Investigators recovered more than $127 million in cash, high-end cars and jewelry. The DOJ also struck new data-sharing deals that let prosecutors tap machine learning systems to flag suspicious billing sooner.

While the West enjoys warm summer sunshine, the South and East remain under gray skies with some rain of 5 to 10 millimeters in the forecast. However, Busan and Ulsan will see heavier showers with up to 30 millimeters. But central regions will be under sunnier skies with strong UV rays this afternoon. It's not going to be as sunny as yesterday, but you'll still need some protection. The capital area looks like it's going to be the hottest place at a high of 30 degrees Celsius here in the capital, but the east coast will be much breezier, getting up to 23 degrees in Daegu, Gyeongju, and Busan. Conditions will become more active tomorrow with strong afternoon showers and thunderstorms in many regions.

It is not extravagant. It isn't even symmetrical. And yet, why does it remind us of the moon? This is the white porcelain we now know so well, the moon jar. Stripped of all decoration with its milky glaze, its imperfect rounded curves and proportions resemble a full moon hanging in the night sky. Or perhaps it is the familiar name moon jar that leads us to think of the moon. But did you know it once had a different name? In the Joseon era, this jar was simply called baekhang, meaning a white jar, or baekdaehang, a large white jar. So how did this simple white jar come to be seen as the moon? The master of abstract art, Kim Hwan-gi, was so fond of white porcelain that he even collected it. According to a memoir written by an antique dealer he frequented, it was after Korea's national liberation that Kim Hwan-gi began collecting ceramics, and he grew particularly fond of one white jar, naming it the moon jar. It was his close friend Choi Sun-woo, former director of the National Museum of Korea, who popularized the name. Through a newspaper column, he formally used the term moon jar, and it has since become the accepted name for this cultural heritage. The moon jar, like an old friend, comforting, like a mother's embrace, warm and gentle. What moon lingers in your heart tonight?

0: The Korean Wave is drawing more fans from all over the world. Local consumer prices continue to hover at the 2% interest rate in April. Training the robots to allow the visually impaired the chance to better indulge in cultural experiences. Like the number of hybrid cars are registered in South Korea has surpassed 2 million with this locally developed Korean rocket.
1: Arirang.

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2: We are News Generation.
0: Bringing news just for you. It's Wednesday, June 24th here in Seoul. I'm Lee Jin, and this is News Generation. Joining us today is Kyle.
1: Good to be here.
0: Good to have you, and also Kim's with us.
2: It's great to be back.
0: And both are here to speak on behalf of people in their 20s and 30s. So we're now right in the middle of the work week, and maybe you could use a little help getting through the rest of it. So with AI and robotics advancing fast, let's imagine having the perfect helper by your side. So Kyle, to kick off our discussion today, what kind of robot assistant would you ideally like to have?
1: So if there were AI-powered robots that like can think themselves, I would love to have them work for me and generate some side incomes. Since my current job doesn't involve manual labor, so they wouldn't be able to help me with my work directly, but I would never say no to extra back. So there's so much we could do if physical AI advances. Like, honestly, these businesses already exist today, but it would be amazing to use robots to like automate delivery services, run building cleaning operations, or manage robot taxi to create steady stream of revenue.
0: Getting the extra cash without actually you having to do the work sounds
1: exactly.
0: So what about you, Kyun?
2: For me, a household helper robot would come in super handy, as I am a person who puts a lot of importance in household chores. So if a robot assistant can kind of reduce the time and effort that I need to put in and do a lot of repetitive household chores, I would definitely be willing to pay a decent amount of money to purchase one. To be honest, I don't mind doing housework when I do have the time, but when I don't have the time, when I'm busy and looking at my house, like just a lot of stuff to do piling up, it gives me a lot of stress. So I think a robot would come in very handy. But I did actually watch a few videos of these humanoid robots doing household chores. It looked pretty cool and impressive, but at the same time, like, their movements seem a little there's a lot of room for improvement, definitely. And in terms of speed as well, like looking at it, like in Koreans, it would say "답답하다." You become very frustrated. I'd rather do it myself. But then, definitely, they're making great advancements. I'm pretty sure they'll work more on like the speed of these humanoid robots working at home. But yeah, obviously, we're heading into an era where these physical AIs come. They're going to come really connected to our daily lives, and I'll be looking forward to one of these cool, fast humanoid robots cleaners at home soon.
0: It's quite interesting how Kyle said he wants them to do side hustles for him. For you, it's cleaning, so you can still
2: We're very different.
0: So it's not that people necessarily hate doing chores. Having them pile up when life gets busy, that becomes stressful. So it sounds like convenience rather than companionship is where robots could possibly make the biggest impact first. So we're going to talk more about this, but first, let's take a look at the screen. It's clear that the rapid rise of AI is already reshaping life as we know it, changing the way we work, communicate, and even think about what's possible. And many now say the next phase of the AI hypercycle will be humanoid robots, machines designed not just to process information, but to move, act, and interact in the physical world much like humans do. Today on News Generation, we take a closer look at the fast-moving development of real-world humanoid robots, whether robots could one day replace humans, and what life might look like in a humanoid robot era. Just as we saw in a video, what once felt like science fiction is quickly becoming science fact. So first, how quickly can our humanoid robots becoming a reality? Because it seems such a far away concept.
2: It did, but what seemed like a distant future could now be just a few years away, looking at the rapid advancement of robotics. Now, according to the Korea Institute of Machine and Materials, which is under the National Research Council of Science and Technology, the era of physical AI, where artificial intelligence was just seen through screens producing text and images, is now moving on to era

0: Where we see physical AI, so these artificial intelligence taking the form of a physical body. In fact, Tesla's Optimus and Unitree's G1 are actually on their way to achieving mass-produced models where they can be immediately deployed in factories and warehouses at a fairly affordable price, which is around $20,000. Now, I said fairly affordable, but it's still very expensive. But they are now actually capable of just sorting parcels in factories, picking up trash, or even like heavy luggage. In fact, we're seeing robots who are now able to run marathons and even 100-meter sprints under 10 seconds, which is only a few, you know, milliseconds away from the world record of Usain Bolt, which is 9.58 seconds. So these are just amazing things. Like even the things that we saw on the screen, you know, we see robots boxing or even dancing to music, choreography, things like that. So things that we didn't really imagine a few years back, it's becoming reality. And just, you know, who knows, a few years down the track, we'll see even more like human-like robots in our lives.
1: Right. So especially considering how recently these technologies were considered futuristic, all of this is quite impressive. And obviously, Create2 is hoping to be a major player in this race. So what exactly, what role is Create aiming to play in the role of humanoid robots?
2: So right now, Create is moving very fast to become a top leader in the global humanoid race by shifting from laboratory research to real-world business. So according to the government's new K-Moon projects, like K as Korea, and the moonshot is like discovering a new world as like Apollo projects back in the day. So Korea is investing over 50 billion Korean won to build a highly advanced Korean AI humanoid platform to achieve this. Korea Institute of Science and Technology is leading the country's biggest robotic project, bringing together industry giants like LG Electronics, top universities like Seoul National University, and major hospitals. So instead of just making robots for tech shows, Korea focuses on practical use every day. By 2029, they plan to deploy about 20 advanced humanoid robots directly into real hospitals to help with medical and caregiving tasks. By combining smart AI with safe battery technology, Korea aims to lead the future of automated services.
1: Mm-hmm. So it is fascinating to see countries and companies racing to bring these robots to life, but perhaps a bigger question is not whether they can, but whether they should. So we're going to talk about whether robots could ever replace humans and whether you would want them to. So let's see where our panelists stand on some possible roles robots could play in our future with our OX paddles. So the first one is, will robots handle dangerous tasks like combat, disaster, and rescue? So Kim, do you want to talk about this first?
0: If we consider drones as robots, then they have already entered the battlefields in war zones, capable of destroying not only buildings, but, you know, humans alike. Although they were not made for this specific purpose from the very beginning, humans are actually utilizing this kind of technology into war zones, which is, I guess, not the right way to go, but we're seeing examples of drones being used in combats. But in terms of disaster rescue, I would like to see more robots in the front lines rescuing people in dangerous disaster zones. Because, you know, like the traditional rescuers like firefighters, they're always risking their own lives in order to save other people's lives. So if we can kind of replace that with robots, I think we're heading in the right way in terms of using robotics in our daily lives.
1: Right, so hopefully this won't be a controversial comment to me, but better robot life lost than human life,
0: yes.
1: Right? So what are your thoughts on this?
2: So as I would say to this question, also as Kiyo mentioned, so we are already witnessing a battlefield where humans do not engage in direct combat. A prime example is the continuous chain of wars that broke out since after a post-pandemic era. So where we have seen drones being actively and heavily utilized right now, so the countries involved in these conflicts have collected a massive amount of data on how drones and by extension robots are used in combats. So whether we like it or not, in the near future, it will become a common sight on the battlefield to see these robots executing attacks in dangerous environments and also rescuing people from harm's way.
1: Especially since there are so many wars going on right now, it'll be interesting to see what role robots play in the future and how it changes warfare. And for our second question, so like in the movie, the 2013 movie Her, starring Joaquin Phoenix, where a man falls in love with an AI, could robots one day become our pets, companions, or even lovers? So, Kyun, what are your thoughts on this?
0: No, not quite yet. I mean, I do see the possibility.

0: flexibility with pet robots and companions, but there is still a lot of limitations. Although we can become attached and grow a sense of kind of affection towards, you know, AI, but I don't think it can ever fully replace real humans nor animals' uniqueness and the emotions that comes with, you know, humans and animals. Now, if we compare it to wearing, let's say perhaps wearing knockoffs or like replicas of luxury brands, although we may seem very, well off on the outside, on the surface, deep inside, the more knockoffs you wear on a daily basis, you'll grow a sense of emptiness inside because you'll realize, oh, I can never really afford these expensive luxury brands. But then people might perceive you as someone who's like really wealthy, but you're the only one who knows deep inside, oh, this is all fake. So I think if we can kind of use this as an example, yeah, that kind of explains my answer.
1: Fair enough. So what are your thoughts on this?
2: I guess I see more possibilities on this question. So I think we are already witnessing people turning to AI to open up and share their deepest emotions right now. So as time goes on, the intensity and the frequency of human-to-human interaction are steadily decreasing. So in the future, maybe like not our generation, but like, I don't know, the past, the current generation, maybe Gen Alpha or even younger, people who have grown completely used to this environment and then like emotional distance might heavily rely on AI, like more than us, so which can be perfectly tailored just for them to soothe their loneliness. So right now, the interactions with AI are limited to text and voice, so it's still a bit uncanny. But however, once technology advances enough to stimulate or fulfill other human senses, then people might fall even deeper into it.
1: I mean, that is true. People do, you know, talk about their deepest secrets and consult AI. So it will be interesting to see how that develops.
0: And there's even also like AI-generated idols.
2: Oh,
0: and there's a huge fan base in that,
1: for that
0: as well. And there are also like AI-generated girlfriends and boyfriends.
2: Yes.
0: You can actually create your own kind of boyfriend and girlfriend.
1: Tailored towards
0: your needs.
1: Yeah.
0: And
1: that could be
0: quite
1: addicting. So our last question is, like in the 2024 South Korean film Wonderland, where people reconnect with deceased loved ones through AI, could robots replace loved ones that we've lost? So Kyun, what are your thoughts on this?
0: Yeah, to a certain point, yes. If it's that fond memory of a loved one that if it's something that you want to cherish, that you can't let go or kind of move on from, I think using AI, it can act as a representation. Now, through deep learning and database, the image of the deceased can seem quite real. And in turn, it can help that person to kind of overcome their big loss. And I actually saw a documentary where a person was going through a similar situation with, I think she lost her son. And what they did was they created AI-generated form of her son, and she was actually able to see and kind of interact with her deceased son. And she said she felt a big sense of comfort through actually seeing her son through those screens. And I thought, oh, maybe there is kind of a possibility of one person being able to keep that memory of a deceased loved family. And I guess there is a possibility, but for me, I'm not quite sure yet. So that's why I said it to a certain point, yes.
1: I know you said earlier that you're not really sure whether AI could become like a companion, but I guess for this, because someone you've actually known before. So
0: right.
1: I think that
0: it's kind of different, because if you've known someone, especially a family member and someone you cannot really forget for the rest of your life, you want to keep that memory
1: alive.
0: Using AI, I mean, that could definitely help through what we've seen in that movie.
1: Right. So what are your thoughts on this?
2: I have different view on these questions, because I believe that there's a massive line between creating a AI girlfriend that like purely fictional character and replicating a real person who actually lived before. So when using AI to interact with the deceased loved ones, there's a chance that the AI will act or speak in a way that completely contradicts the person's true belief or wishes in life that they had before. So I see this as a serious moral problem. So if living people can just tweak and adjust a deceased loved one's traits however they want to suit their own needs, it stops being a tribute. It feels like an insult to their memory.
1: I find for that, for sure. I guess that there is a very strong ethical side that we have to consider for that. So it seems there's broad agreements when it comes to robots taking on dangerous jobs. Once they start entering our emotional lives, that's where opinions really begin begin to diverge. So whether as companions or even stand-ins for loved ones we've lost, the closer robots get to being human, the more complicated the questions become. And that's why we also wanted to hear directly from our viewers. So we ran a poll on the Adai News YouTube channel asking, if highly capable robots become available, what kind would you want? And here's what the results showed. So nearly 3/4 of respondents, or 73%, chose a robot that could handle household chores. Another 14% said they would prefer a personal assistant robot, while 8% opted for a cute companion robot. And just 5% said they would want a robot that provides emotional support, suggesting that people are currently more interested in practical help than emotional companionship. So what's striking for me personally is that practicality still outweighs companionship when it comes to robots, and it appears most people want robots to take chores off their hands, not take over their relationships. And to get a deeper perspective on this, we're going to be joined by someone working in the field of physical AI who will soon begin his PhD in humanoid robotics. And that conversation will take place right after the break, so don't go anywhere.
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1: We're joined now by Chung Bin, an AI master student at Yonsei University, LG AI research intern, and incoming PhD student in human robotics at UPenn. So hello, thank you so much for connecting with us today.
4: Hi, nice to meet you.
1: Nice to meet you too. So Chung Bin, how quickly are humanoid robots advancing across industries such as healthcare or manufacturing?
4: So the main difference between humanoids and industrial robotic arms is that humanoids have the potential to become generalist. And by generalist, I mean a robot that can do any task that a human can do. And actually, this is the reason why humanoids were so hard to use in the industry. But with the advancement of physical AI, these problems are being solved. And I think definitely these humanoids use in the industry is becoming faster and faster. And I think they will become more accelerated. And I'm not sure about healthcare, because they require very high precision tasks and someone to take responsibility. But for industries like manufacturing, humanoids can be actually utilized without changing the workplace that humans were working. And actually, this is a huge advantage, because companies don't have to build factories tailored for certain manufacturing robots from scratch. And so, and moreover, physical AI gives humanoids the ability to make long-term plans or make important decisions, and in a safe way. And so the field is definitely accelerating, and I think it has a huge potential.
2: Great, thank you for the insight. And do you see a future where every home has a robot? And if so, what role would they play?
4: Yes, maybe I am a bit biased, because I actually do research in humanoids, and I definitely think that they will come into our households. And like I said, the biggest potential of these humanoids is that they have the potential to become generalists. So by generalists, anything that a human can do. So I think they will be able to do what any other human will do in a household in the future.
0: Chung Bin, I know you're a big advocate of, you know, humanoids in the robotics field. Now, could humanoid robots ever replace humans emotionally, just going beyond physical?
4: But this is actually a question related to more AI rather than humanoids. And this is actually a very important question in the AI field right now. Can these AI give emotional support just like humans? And in my opinion, I think they could. And the reason is because if you look at recent reports that analyze the use case of these chatbots, One of the top ranking use cases are emotional support. And even I use them for when I have like fight with a friend or something like that. And these models, they only try to simulate human conversation, not really experiencing emotion. But I think it turns out that simulating human conversation is enough for humans to feel emotional support. And because these models will become the brains of these humanoid robots, I think humanoid robots do have the potential to become, to provide emotional support to humans as well. But I don't think they will replace humans completely.
1: I think you did bring up a great point, because I've also used, obviously, generative AI to get advice on stuff, and it does build trust, which is kind of crazy to think about because it's an AI, so it is really interesting to think about. So thank you so much for sharing your insights with us on this.
4: Yeah, thank you for the interview.
0: Thank you.
4: Thank you. Bye.
1: We just spoke with someone currently working in the field of physical AI who gave us an insider's look at how rapidly humanoid robots are advancing. But beyond the technology itself, perhaps a bigger question is how these machines will shape our lives and also our behavior. So how might humanoid robots change the way we live and interact with our people, Hume?
0: Recently, the Norwegian University's Science and Technology conducted an experiment of humanoids and humans actually playing a game of trash basketball while actually the researchers observed their interactions. And now the study reportedly found that people felt a sense of satisfaction when the robots actually behaved within their level of understanding and expectations. So clearly showing that robots have the potential of becoming humans' companions one day in the future. And furthermore, some clothing companies have already jumped on the bandwagon and started producing various outfits for humanoid robots, not just clothes that make them, you know, look like machines, but actually garments that actually suit to make them appear like more like people based on their roles and their environments.
1: Mm-hmm. So it seems that as robots become more human-like, we may also start expecting them to act more like us. And while that could bring comfort and convenience, it may also come with risks. So what unintended consequences could humanoid companions bring, Kyle?
2: So the biggest risk is the weakening of real human connection. Definitely, human relationships are meant to be messy, requiring patience and effort. But however, an AI companion is perfectly tailored to users' every whim, never disagreeing with you. So over time, people might become so used to this frictionless interactions with AI that they found real human contact too exhausting. Mm-hmm. And another major issue is that when an AI-powered robot causes a safety accident, the legal liability remains highly ambiguous. Mm-hmm. So it becomes incredibly difficult to determine whether the blame lies with the software developer, the hardware manufacturer, or the user.
1: Mm-hmm. So there's still a lot to think about when it comes to this. So humanoid robots may soon fold our laundry, keep us company, and perhaps even challenge our ideas about love and loss. But the closer they come to imitating us, the more important it becomes to remember what they can and also cannot replace. So as machines become more human-like, we'll have to decide where the convenience ends and what makes us human begins. And that brings us to the end of today's episode of News Generation. But NewsGen will be back tomorrow at 10:30 in Korea time with more stories and discussions. Thanks to Kyle.
2: Thanks for having me.
1: And also Kyun.
0: It's always a pleasure.
1: And to our viewers, thank you so much for watching. If your humanoid roommate ever becomes the favorite child, hopefully it'll be the one doing the chores. We are News Generation.

were the essence of cape. In the 17 seconds you casually pass by, think within. The moment your gaze lingers and your curiosity is stirred, the radiant faces of our history begin to awaken.

The real stories of these artifacts. Stories we never knew. It begins here, now.

I'm your DJ Chihi, and this is Culture Crunch. On days when I feel shaken, I often come back to these words by Korean poet Hwang Kyu-mi. Your sadness, regret, and exhaustion have lasted too long. Look, a great wind has blown, and yet the world remains.

To anyone who struggled to get out of bed this morning or spent the night being tossed by regret and weariness, how about letting it all go for a moment and just focusing on one thing today, living. Cheering you on as you take on another day, Culture Crunch begins with this song, 엔딩 전까지 울지 마요, Don't Cry Until the Ending by 다다다.

0: It's Wednesday, time for Tune In Time. And today's guests are actually artists who made a radio debut right here on our show. Since then, they've gone beyond being a rising band and returned with a deeper, more artistic sound. Please welcome band Ta-da-da. Hello and welcome again. Hello. 여러분, 안녕하세요.
1: 안녕하세요.
0: Oh, can you please say hello to our crunchers first? 먼저 크런처들에게 인사 부탁드릴게요.
2: Hi, I'm Hyunjun. I'm the bassist of the band Ta-da-da.
0: Hello.
2: Thank you. Woo.
3: Hello. My name is Jinan Lim, and I play drums in band Ta-da-da. Nice to meet you.
0: Yay! Welcome.
4: Hello. My name is Sang Young Kim, and Ta-da-da.
0: Yay!
5: Hi guys. It's been a while, everyone. Ta-da.
0: Yes. Hello. Yes. Yeah. Well, it's been a while, guys. How have you all been? 다들 잘 지내셨어요? 너무 오랜만이네요. 바쁘셨죠?
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0: Oh, thank you so much. So they've actually been preparing for a concert that's coming up, which we will talk about in more detail later on. But nevertheless, they wanted to come back to our show and they were waiting for it so much. Well, you know what? It's been about 8 months since you were here last time, since your last visit. And I still remember how nervous all of you were because it was your first radio appearance, right? But today you all seem much more relaxed, which is good. 8개월 전이죠. 우리 마지막으로 본 게요. 그때 첫 라디오라면서 긴장했었던 모습이 좀 떠오르는데요. All right. Hello. Woo. All right. So could you please say hello to our listeners and introduce yourselves?
2: Yeah, my name is Hyunjun and I'm playing bass in band Ta-da-da.
0: Woo! Welcome.
6: My name is Hyunjun.
4: Hi, my name is Sang Young Kim and I'm playing piano and singer. Well, I'm in Ta-da-da.
0: Okay, keyboard and vocalist. Yes. Hello! Woo!
7: Hello, I'm Hyunjin Park. I play guitar on Ta-da-da.
0: All right, so Hyunjin on the guitar. Yeah. Woo!
3: Hello, my name is Jinan and I'm playing the drums in Ta-da-da.
0: All right, welcome Jinan. I love the drum rolls, by the way, and all the little riffs that you showed us right there.
8: 이렇게 다시 보니까 기분이 어떠세요? How do you feel watching this again?
0: Starting from, I guess, 상현?
4: 아, 과거의 나, 왜 이리 떨었을까?
0: So nervous. You know what? After watching that video clip from 8 months ago, one of our crunchers, the third princess, is saying, 귀엽다, 풋풋해. 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
0: Okay. 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All right. Well, it's good to have you back, really. And since performances, and like you said, Ta-da-da of months, 8 months ago, then what changed the most, would you say?
8: 그동안 해외 공연은 물론 단독 공연까지 정말 열심히 활동을 해오셨잖아요. 8개월 전과 지금의 Ta-da-da를 비교했을 때 가장 큰 변화가 있다면 뭘까요?
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0: Okay, so a lot has changed for the past 8 months because they held their own concerts a couple of times. They haven't done that 8 months ago, but they've done that, and the number of audiences, fans coming

0: to their performances has increased as well. And because they've performed a lot, their skill has definitely improved too. Okay, well, what's been your favorite performance so far is what In3SSSS Underbar has said. 우리 컬처 크런치 계정으로 In3SSS 언더바님께서 지금까지 공연 중 가장 좋았던 공연은 뭔가요? 라고 물어보셨거든요.
1: Personally or?
0: 네.
1: Personally, every performance is great for me and give me inspiring.
0: Oh.
1: But if I choose just one, maybe I choose the show on Jaebidabang, the club name.
0: I know the club.
1: Yeah. Ah. That was funniest show, I think.
0: Okay. Yeah. Why was that?
1: Because they're a club. 내부를 뭐라 하죠? 그
0: Inside? Interior?
1: Is,
0: yeah, it's pretty 신기, cool.
1: 네, 멋있어요.
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0: Okay, interesting. So for Hyunjun, the March concert, their own concert that they held back in March was also very memorable. Not only the one in Jaebidabang, because it was called Don't Cry Until the Ending, and that was their very first own concert or a solo concert as a band, which was really memorable. What about the other people? What about you, Sanghyun?
1: 근데 그 first 그
3: 첫 번째는 아니고.
0: Oh, okay, okay. It wasn't the first, but it was one of the best.
3: Yeah.
0: Ah, okay, okay.
4: My best performance
0: uh-huh.
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4: 공연을
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0: 아, okay. So for Sanghyun, the most memorable is the concert that they had 3 days after their debut. And that was the most memorable for Sanghyun. Okay, well, let's move on to the next question then. Are you the type to spend a lot of time on YouTube or social media? 네 분 평소에 유튜브나 SNS 많이 하시는 편인가요? 어떠세요?
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4: 네.
0: Okay, so he said he has to cut down on it because he uses it a lot. All right. And the others too? 진원님은요?
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0: Oh, so Jinwon is unable to sleep because of watching the streaming platform. What are you watching these days? 뭘 그렇게 보고 계신 거죠?
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0: Oh, okay. So he's watching the drama on the emergency center. I'm not sure if this is the exact official English title, but that's where Ju Ji Hoon is starring as the Doctor, main doctor, right?
5: Yes, yes.
0: 시즌 2가 나왔나요, 지금?
5: 안 나왔는데 다시 보고 있습니다.
0: Ah, okay. So they are preparing to release season 2, but Jinwon is watching season 1 again, reviewing it one more time. All right. Well, you know what? These days on social media, what's in the bag or what's in my bag videos are everywhere these days. And so people are looking into like celebrities' bags, whatnot. So I want to ask you, what's one item that you absolutely have to take with you when you leave your home? 요즘 보면 셀럽들의 가방 속을 탈탈 터는 What's in my bag 비디오가 굉장히 유행하고 있거든요. 그래서 우리 다다다 멤버들은 평소에 좀 이것만큼은 이 아이템만큼은 꼭 가지고 나가야 된다 하는 거 있을까요?
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0: 네.
3: 현진이부터
1: For me, I have Swiss Army knife.
0: Oh, really?
1: Yeah.
0: Swiss knife, okay.
1: And I use it everywhere. If I cutting a box or repairing my guitar
0: okay.
1: or something else, everything. So.
0: Okay, so your Swiss knife
1: yeah.
0: that has like scissors, knife, whatnot.
1: Scissor, yeah.
0: Oh, okay.
1: And also, it's my lucky charm.
0: Oh.
1: Yeah.
0: Okay. Did you buy

0: it yourself?
1: Yeah.
0: Oh, okay. Nice. Okay, so sweetness knife. And what about 상향?
2: I love my 애창놋.
0: Okay. 애창놋.
2: 애창놋. And I need that for writing lyrics and practice plan.
0: Okay.
2: Or like 일기.
0: Yeah. Diary?
2: Yeah, diary.
0: Okay.
2: Yeah.
1: Maybe he's everything about in the...
0: In the note.
1: In the note. Oh. Yeah.
2: If I don't have my note, so I have... So,
3: ADHD.
2: Yeah, going up.
0: Okay, too many thoughts in your head. Okay. So for 상현, it would be his note that he carries around every day. So you have it with you? 오늘도 가져오셨어요?
2: 당연하죠.
0: Okay, of course. All right. What about you, Hyunjun?
3: I always get a...
0: Like the gargle.
3: Yeah, gargle.
0: Yeah. Okay.
3: I always get a gargle.
0: Okay.
3: It gives me a very good confidence.
0: Oh, I see. It gives you confidence.
3: That is just the reason.
0: Oh, okay. 어느 순간 다들 영어를 하고 계세요.
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0: Oh, that's really cute. So for Jinan, it's his stick pouch. So he can put in extra sticks, drumsticks inside. And he bought it when he was in high school. And you can also put in your in-ears in the pouch in front of the pocket, the whole pouch, pocket in front of the pouch, right?
4: Yes.
0: Okay. Oh, okay. It's interesting to know all your sort of essential items. It's so cute. All right. Well, let's move on. To be honest, our production team, they actually wanted to consider going through all your bags, but for privacy reasons, we did not do that. 사실 제작진이 오늘 여러분의 가방을 대기실에서 실제로 좀 보려고 했거든요. 근데 그러면 안 되죠. 네네. 여러분들의 프라이버시를 철저히 지켜드리기 위해 그러진 않았고, instead, we prepared something else, and that is what's in my band. 대신에 제작진이 다다다의 역사와 인생, 그리고 음악을 좀 탈탈 털어 What's in my band 시간을 준비를 해봤습니다. So inside the box or the bag, the paper bag in front of you right there, we have items representing all of you guys. 이 백 안에, 조깅 백 안에 다다다의 연대기가 담긴 아이템 4개가 들어있거든요. 멤버분들이 직접 하나씩 뽑은 그 소품을 토대로 여러분의 인생 그리고 음악을 좀 파헤쳐볼까 합니다. 첫 번째 아이템 누가 꺼내주시겠어요? 네, 현진님. 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Oh, okay, receipt. Ta-da, receipt. Okay, so that's the first item. Well, you know what, being an indie band in Korea, it's not easy, you know? It sort of constantly pays the price of youth. So I wonder, is there any funny incidents related to money then? 한국에서는 인디밴드를 한다는 건 끊임없이 청춘의 비용을 지불하는 일이잖아요. 혹시 멤버들의 기억 속에 이 돈 때문에 좀 힘들었거나 눈물 겨웠거나 지금 생각해보면 좀 웃겼던 에피소드 있을까요?
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0: 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You got it fixed, but it was a little more expensive than you thought.
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0: Okay. So back then, it was an unexpected sort of use of money, and it was a lot more than he thought, so he couldn't eat a few meals and had to buy from the convenience store as well. You know what? One of our crunchers, the third princess, is saying, "계좌 불러라." Tell me your bank account. 지금 불러드릴까요, 현진님?
5: 괜찮습니다.
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0: 상현 and 현진 would like to say their bank accounts. All right, let's move on now. Now, to keep Da-da-da going and continue making music, what's the biggest thing you've spent your money on, perhaps, or sacrificed in your personal life, that is? 밴드 다다다를 유지하고 음악을 하기 위해서 기꺼이 좀 포기하거나 혹은 미뤄둔 내 인생의 가장 큰 가치는 뭐가 있을까요? 뭐 예를 들어서 안정적인 직장이라든지 인간관계라든지 포기한 가치들? 네. 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
0: Uh-huh.
5: In my case, my time, maybe.
0: Your time. 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
0: Okay, so he would say time because he's investing a lot of time, almost all his time in his day, his life, into music instead of balancing it out between other things. Okay, and this was something that I was personally quite curious too. Where does Da-da-da's signature high energy vibe come from? Is a question from SKDAKS. 이것도 또 다른 크런처분이 보내주신 건데요. 다다다만의 파이팅 넘치는 에너지의 근원이 궁금합니다. 라고 하셨어요. 누가 답해 주시겠어요?
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3: 하고 싶어요.
5: audience's love.
0: Oh, the love by the audiences. Yay! I think the other members agree now. All right, well, you know what? I think it's time to listen to your live performance. Although we don't have a huge audience today, we do have our staff members and myself and our crunchers, right? Which is a huge audience looking at the monitor. So what song will you be performing today? 오늘 첫 라이브 공연 이제 청해 들을까 하는데요. 어떤 곡 준비해 주셨죠? 첫 번째 곡?
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0: 네, 좋습니다. 네. All right, so the first song is Peter Pan, and it's to that feeling where you want to stay young forever, but you've become an adult, and it will hopefully give positive energy to anyone who's listening today. Now, before we listen to the live, we'll be back after a short break. 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We'd love to hear from you. Let's keep crunching. We're back. Now, before we continue, I have a quick announcement to make. 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So to participate, simply click on the Pop Ops on our website as well as our mobile application. It only takes 5 minutes. We'll be waiting for your feedback. Now let's enjoy the live version of Peter Pan by Ta-da-da. Take it away.

It feels a bit off. You might even wonder if it was made incorrectly. Let's take a closer look. Its nose is naturally lifted. The ears are laid back, and it roars with its mouth open down to the finely detailed fangs. The beard flows back, and details around the eyes, mouth, tail, and feet are rendered using the incision technique, bringing the piece vividly to life. On top of the lid, seated at a slight angle, the creature is a lion.

0: body of the burner is adorned with expansive cloud motifs set slightly off to one side, gently braided of a perfect symmetry. Small yet confident, off-center yet beautiful. The essence of Goryeo Celadon defying convention. Shall we be drawn into the quiet charm of this piece, whose imperfection creates its own perfection?
1: The snow is accumulating rapidly.
2: Temperatures are dropping fast, so stay safe out there. Look behind me.

0: U.S. President Donald Trump says IAEA inspectors will be allowed in Iran at the appropriate time, rejecting Tehran's claims that it had not agreed to inspections. Meanwhile, U.S. Secretary of State Marco Rubio warned that no country is allowed to impose tolls on the Strait of Hormuz as he began a tour of Gulf nations. Stocks fell on Wall Street as a sell-off in semiconductor shares dragged the major indexes to their lowest levels in more than a week. This comes amid mounting concerns over debt-funded spending on artificial intelligence and the prospect of a more hawkish U.S. Federal Reserve. South Korea's Prime Minister Kim Min-seok, who's on a three-day visit to China, called on Beijing to play a constructive role in helping create conditions for inter-Korean talks and dialogue between North Korea and China, as he held talks with Chinese Premier Li Qiang. Hello and thanks for joining us on Arirang News. The United States says Tehran will allow international nuclear inspectors back into the country. This comes after Iran denied that it had agreed to IAEA inspections. Our An Sung-jin starts us off.
1: U.S. President Donald Trump has reaffirmed that inspectors from the International Atomic Energy Agency would be allowed to inspect Iran's nuclear facilities at what he called an appropriate time. Speaking to reporters after landing in Pennsylvania on Tuesday local time, Trump said Iran was wrong to claim there were no plans for IAEA inspections.

0: inspections, dismissing Tehran's denial that it had agreed to inspections.
1: They know they're wrong. They told us inside, and we have it down 100% inspections. And if they were right, I'd cancel the meetings right now.
0: The issue of IAEA inspections could threaten ongoing working-level negotiations between Washington and Tehran. Trump's claims came after U.S. Vice President J.D. Vance said earlier this week that Iran had agreed to invite IAEA inspectors back and that inspection activities could begin later this week. However, Iran maintains that it has not accepted any new nuclear obligations. The Iranian Foreign Ministry spokesperson denied reports that Tehran had agreed to inspections of nuclear sites previously targeted by U.S. airstrikes, saying any decision on resuming inspections would depend on the outcome of future ceasefire negotiations. On the same day, U.S. Secretary of State Marco Rubio said that Iran would not be able to charge tolls in the Strait of Hormuz as part of any final agreement with the U.S.
2: No country is allowed to charge tolls or fees on an international waterway. That's existing international law.
0: Rubio is in the United Arab Emirates to meet with officials from the Gulf Cooperation Council and visit countries in the region, including Kuwait and Bahrain. This comes as Iran and Oman released a joint statement which stated that the two countries were reviewing charges for navigation and shipping services in the Strait of Hormuz after the end of the 60-day ceasefire MOU period. These fees could increase costs for Gulf states along the Persian Gulf that depend on the waterway for oil exports. Meanwhile, international oil prices fell on Tuesday to their lowest since February, amid signs that crude shipments through the Strait of Hormuz were recovering. Though damage to port infrastructure could delay a full recovery, markets are closely watching how quickly oil flows can return to normal. An Sung-jin, Arirang News.
3: Korean vessels stranded in the Strait of Hormuz since late February have started leaving following the signing of an interim peace deal between the United States and Iran. According to the Ministry of Oceans and Fisheries on Wednesday, four additional Korean-operated vessels have passed through the Strait of Hormuz after two vessels cleared the waterway earlier this week. The vessels are carrying a total of 26 Korean crew members, and one of the four is bound for Korea. A total of six Korean vessels have now exited the Strait of Hormuz, while 18 others remain inside the waterway. South Korean Prime Minister Kim Min-seok held talks with Chinese Premier Li Chang in Dalian on Tuesday as part of his three-day visit to China. The two discussed ways to deepen Seoul and Beijing's strategic cooperative partnership across politics, the economy, culture, and people-to-people exchanges. Kim expressed hope that China would play a constructive role in helping create conditions for inter-Korean and North Korea-U.S. dialogue, with both sides agreeing on the importance of working together to maintain regional peace and stability. Kim and Lee also shared the view that high-level exchanges should continue, including on the sidelines of the APEC leaders' meeting in Shenzhen this November. This marked the first prime minister-level meeting between the two countries since 2019. On Wednesday, Kim is scheduled to deliver a special address at the Summer Davos Forum in Dalian. North Korea says it has officially commissioned its new 5,000-ton destroyer, the Chaehyun, in what Pyongyang says is a major step forward for its naval modernization efforts. According to the Korean Central News Agency on Wednesday, North Korean leader Kim Jong-un attended the commissioning ceremony at Nampo Port the day before. Kim praised the vessel's performance, saying it demonstrated advanced and integrated combat capabilities, and claimed the North Korean Navy is being transformed from what was once considered the military's weakest branch into a much more powerful force. He also stressed that the expansion of naval power is a key part of North Korea's broader efforts to strengthen its nuclear deterrent and military readiness. Korea is stepping up engagement with the Global South through a new civic diplomatic platform focused on development cooperation based on Korea's own grassroots experience. Our senior foreign affairs correspondent Oh Soo-young has the details.
4: A new diplomatic network has launched in Seoul as Korea looks to turn its development model into a stronger bridge with the Global South. Diplomats, academics, and development practitioners gathered at Yonsei University in Seoul for the inaugural meeting of the Semi-Diplomacy Group, or SDG.
5: Through this platform that we launched today, we can have continuous permanent engagement through this diplomatic platform, both offline and online.
4: The initiative builds on Korea's Haemae movement, launched in the 1970s, to modernize rural communities and improve

0: living standards outside Korea's fast-growing cities. Based on the spirit of diligence, self-help and cooperation, the movement is now widely cited as part of the grassroots foundation behind the country's rapid economic rise. More than 50 model villages have since been established across 11 nations. Officials and community leaders from more than 100 countries have also visited Korea to study the approach.
1: And I believe for Tanzania as well, similar movement can be adopted in our own villages, but our own communities. As we are coming together, we have a 2050 vision of development. I think cooperation, diligence, and self-help are things that will help us. And
2: around 40% of the population of Honduras is rural. Semaul Undong, it's a component that can drive change in our country. So people-driven and community-centered approach that Semaul Undong develops through the capacity building in communities is one of the aspects that can be strengthened.
0: The initiative comes as hope broadens engagement with emerging economies across Africa, Asia and Latin America. Pak says the model is not just about rural development, but about human foundations needed for countries to adapt and grow in the changing economy. He says those foundations include education, mindset change, leadership and civic values.
3: So Semaul Undong has all these ingredients. So when villagers and leaders and also specialists, they learn and adapt Semaul, they can benefit in these four areas. And these are what is necessary in the age of AI.
0: Last month, President Lee Jae-myung visited the Korea Semaul Undong Center, marking the first such visit by a progressive president. He called for a significant expansion of overseas programs as part of Korea's development cooperation efforts.
4: The new diplomacy group aims to elevate this development approach onto the agenda of the 2028 G20 summit to be held here in Korea. Woo Soo-young, Arirang News.

0: Wall Street saw share prices tumble on Tuesday as a sharp sell-off in semiconductor stocks sent the Nasdaq and S&P 500 to their lowest levels in more than a week. Investors grew increasingly concerned about mounting debt-funded AI spending and the prospect of a more hawkish Federal Reserve. Our Lee Seung-jae has more.
1: U.S. stocks closed sharply lower on Tuesday, with the Nasdaq and S&P 500 falling to their lowest levels in more than a week as a sell-off in semiconductor shares rattled investors. By the closing bell, the Dow Jones Industrial Average slipped 0.09%, while the S&P 500 fell 1.44% and the Nasdaq dropped 2.21%. The Philadelphia Semiconductor Index plunged nearly 8%, while the S&P 500's technology sector dropped 3.7%. Major chip and AI-related stocks led the decline. Nvidia fell more than 4%, Alphabet lost 1%, and chip makers including Intel, Marvel Technology, and AMD dropped between nearly 6 and 9%. Investors are increasingly questioning the sustainability of massive AI-related spending, particularly as major technology companies continue to raise debt to finance data centers and infrastructure projects. SpaceX, which recently entered the public market, has also tapped the bond market to raise capital. Its shares managed to rise 1% after three straight days of losses. Meanwhile, memory chip makers Micron Technology and SanDisk, two of the market's strongest performers this year, each plunged about 13%. Investors are closely watching Micron's earnings report due Wednesday for clues about the outlook for memory chips and the broader AI sector following this year's powerful rally. South Korean stocks tumbled nearly 10% on Tuesday as foreign investors sold major technology shares. Samsung Electronics and SK Hynix both fell over 12%, reflecting growing concerns over the semiconductor sector and the future pace of AI-driven growth. Lee Seung-jae, Arirang News.
0: Now, as we've been reporting since last week, the World Heritage Committee is set to convene in the southern port city of Busan this July to review new nominations for UNESCO's World Heritage List.

0: the gathering, our culture correspondent Park Geun-woo sat down with the director of UNESCO's World Heritage Center for an exclusive interview.
1: At the UNESCO headquarters in Paris, preparations are well underway for one of the organization's biggest annual gatherings. Ahead of the meeting in Busan this July, UNESCO World Heritage Director Lazar Ilongduo-Somo spoke about what lies ahead for the committee.
2: What kind of key agendas are expected to be discussed in Busan this year, and what kind of possible outcomes, positive outcomes, do you expect to come from that?
3: It will be an important moment to recognize new sites from the rest of the world and also from the Republic of Korea. Important moment to see what kind of solutions or recommendation we can see, including inscribing some sites on the list endangered, to mobilize the international communities to safeguard them.
1: One issue expected to draw particular attention is Korea's proposal to expand the World Heritage listing of Gaetbar, the country's tidal flats. The original inscription in 2021 covered only part of the ecosystem. Lazar said the extension would strengthen protection efforts while reflecting Korea's commitment to preserving biodiversity.
3: Not the whole territory of Gaetbar is recognized. The Republic of Korea has prepared this candidature with professionalism, and the site is already known. So I do expect a very good outcome.
1: Another major topic on the agenda will be support for small island developing states, marking the first time the issue is formally addressed under the convention. He also highlighted Korea's growing role within UNESCO, citing the country's support for conservation projects and heritage capacity building efforts worldwide.
3: Agreement with the Republic of Korea, which is more than almost $4 million, with a particular focus of supporting Africa and the small island development and transboundary sites. You know, it shows that the implication, the commitment to support the World Heritage with this agreement that we signed today is for the next years.
1: As climate change increasingly threatens heritage sites globally, he said cooperation with Korea will become more important than ever.
3: If we don't domesticate some of the policies into national policies everywhere, if we don't train the professionals to really give priority in looking how climate change is affecting each and every site, we might risk seeing many of them disappear.
1: For UNESCO, the Busan meeting will be more than a gathering to decide new inscriptions. It will also serve as a platform to shape how the world protects its shared heritage for future generations. Park Geun-woo, Arirang News, Paris.
0: A meaningful event was held at a university to commemorate Parents' Day this year, with students inviting elderly residents from the community to participate. Students expressed their gratitude through volunteer activities associated with their various academic majors. Our Cha Yoon-kyung reports.
4: Exciting performances and taekwondo demonstrations unfold on stage. To celebrate Parents' Day at a university in Cheonan, Chungcheongnam-do province, hosted a heartwarming event inviting local senior citizens. The venue was filled with the laughter and smiles of the elderly. Various hands-on activities were in full swing outside the university's main building. Students offered bone density and blood pressure checks, providing personalized tips for health and beauty management.
5: Watching these young people work, I wondered if we were ever like that when we were young. It was deeply moving to see things happening that we could never have even imagined back in our day.
4: The event was planned and prepared entirely by university students using the skills they learned in their majors. By dedicating their talents to service, the students spent a worthwhile day reflecting on the love and sacrifices of their own parents. As we enter a super-aged society, universities are stepping up to foster a culture of courtesy and gratitude toward the elderly. Cha Yoon-kyung, Arirang News.
6: This is The World Now, bringing you everything you need to know from around the globe. In France, 40 people have drowned over the past few days while trying to cool off from the punishing heat wave affecting much of Europe. French Prime Minister Sébastien Lecornu said on Tuesday that most of those who drowned were young people who had gone into rivers or canals to escape the heat. The country logged its hottest day on record on Tuesday, with one southwestern town hitting 44.3 degrees Celsius, and red alerts now cover more than half of France. Paris closed the Eiffel Tower early, and operators shut a nuclear plant after the river meant to cool it grew too warm. Authorities in Italy raised their top warning across 15 cities, and forecasters in Britain expected a possible June high. The United States has supplied doses of an experimental antibody drug for clinical trials against the worsening Ebola outbreak in the Democratic Republic of Congo. This comes as a reversal from its earlier stance of reserving the treatment for Americans only. The drug, made by San Diego-based MAP Biopharmaceutical, will be tested both on its own and alongside a Gilead antiviral widely used during the pandemic. There are no approved vaccines or treatments for the Bundibugyo strain, which has infected more than 1,000 people and killed over 250. Trials are due to begin within weeks. Through running them in a conflict zone with frequent attacks on health workers will be difficult. In Nigeria, gunmen killed at least 20 people in a farming community in central Nigeria's Plateau State in the latest burst of violence to hit a region scarred by years of communal bloodshed. Police said Monday the assailants stormed a settlement in the Bakos area on Sunday before police traded fire with them and drove them off. 18 victims were killed during the attack, and two others died later in the hospital. The state's police chief has sent extra tactical units to the area. No group has claimed responsibility for the attack. The U.S. Department of Justice announced charges against 455 people on Tuesday over health care fraud worth more than $6.5 billion. Reaching across 41 states and naming 90 medical professionals, the DOJ described it as the biggest joint federal and state crackdown in U.S. history. Among those charged was a Los Angeles hospice owner accused of signing up people who were not dying and billing Medicare for patients who were already dead, claiming nearly $28 million. Investigators recovered more than $127 million in cash, high-end cars, and jewelry. The DOJ also struck new data-sharing deals that let prosecutors tap machine learning systems to flag suspicious billing sooner. Chu Ji-hyun, Arirang News.

Weather conditions will differ depending on where you are today. While the west enjoys warm summer sunshine, the south and east remain under gray skies with some rainfall, with 5 to 10 millimeters in the forecast. But Busan and Ulsan will see heavier showers with up to 30 millimeters in the forecast throughout the day. But central regions will be under sunnier skies with strong UV rays this afternoon. It's not going to be as sunny as yesterday, but you will still need sun protection. The capital area looks like being the hottest place at a high of 30 degrees in Seoul, 27 degrees in Gwangju, but easterly winds will keep the east coast much cooler at 23 degrees in Daegu and Busan. Conditions will become more active tomorrow as strong afternoon showers and thunderstorms are expected in many regions.

That's the right place. Look at here. I'm here in Jeollanam-do, and this city is Damyang. Damyang is very, very famous across all Korea for this, Daenamu, bamboo. And it's not only famous for bamboo, but for many other delicious food. So today, as a chef, I really expect a lot from the beautiful ingredients. So let's cook together with these ingredients. But before, I need a little bit more inspiration. So let's take a walk inside this beautiful environment. Oh yes, this is what I was looking for. I wanted to bring you exactly here, local food corner. Local food means all these things, beautiful ingredients and veggies.

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But why I'm just putting inside the pan and not right inside with the meat? Because I want to make more softer and I want to take out the bitterness of the onion and also the spring onion. A little bit of oil. Okay, now very, very quickly, I will saute them. Just a little bit transparent. When they are soft enough, then

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Now we only need to give the yanyeom, the seasoning. So let's start with something very important, the sugar. 1 spoon of sugar, 1 spoon of corn syrup, another super important ingredient is Korean soy sauce, then garlic. So let's go on. This is pear juice, Korean pear juice. It will help to soften the meat. So 2 spoons of this. Then pepper, glutinous rice flour, 1 spoon of that. The most important thing, you have to mix them powerfully. Maybe for like 4 or 5 minutes, very, very energetically, because you want to develop the protein of the meat. Why you want to develop the protein of the meat? Because you want them to relax so they can combine better together. Oh, wow. My arm hurts, but I think we reached a very, very nice texture. Look at this. It's super soft, so this is the point. So now we are going to shape it and then put it in the pan. You can make actually any shape you want. You can make a bowl, but I really strongly suggest you to make the traditional shape, which is a kind of a hamburger patty. I think I'm going to do like this. Very nice. I will also make a hollow region just in the middle here. Later, I will tell you why. Let's do this, and then let's do another one. This one also done. So beautiful, juicy patties. So now, oil. Any neutral oil will be good,

0: these beautiful juice coming out. That's it, it's done. So let's take it out from the pan.
1: Wow.
0: Nice, juicy, and caramelized. Not ready yet. Look at this. This is a real pity. I don't want to throw it away. This is the most delicious part. So, let's heat up again the pan, and then let's deglaze this delicious caramelized protein with some chusongju. I can feel the

I just want to eat that, but remember, I made this little hollow shape because I told you that I wanted to give a chef touch. And my chef touch, a pear salad on top. Like this, and some ancient cheese. Like the pear in long strips. Lemon juice, pepper, and sesame oil. A little bit of mixing. Pine nuts, very, very roughly. Perfect. I can't wait to eat this, together with Sonsanim, of course. And now, the second recipe, chuksun muchim. A mix of very tangy and little bit spicy salad made with bamboo shoot. Damyang bamboo shoot. This one usually is kind of hard. It's kind of very, very chewy. So you need to blanch it before. This has been blanched. You see, I can just tear with my fingers. So it's very soft. Oh, soft but so crunchy. How is said in Korean? Azak azak hada. The crunchiness of the vegetables. Just a second, I have to put my gloves on. So now let's cut it for the length. So let's make this around the half of the side and then

So now we cut all of this in strips, but you can do whatever shape you want. So now let's put the other one. Onion. And then, very, very important part, cucumber. And now, sukkat. Sukkat is very, very traditional. Also this one, namul, is a green of Korea. So I wanted to put some bitterness, some aroma, some green color inside. So now let's try to do that. Now let's mix the yanyeom, the seasoning inside, and then at the end, I will put this one. If I put it now and then I mix very hard everything, this is going to die. So better to keep it at the end. So now seasoning, yanyeom. Let's start with gochugaru, 4 spoons. And then gochujang, 1 big spoon. Just 1 teaspoon of fish sauce, ekjeot, and then vinegar. For now, I will put 3 spoons, and then I will adjust the taste when I will taste it. Then the manul, chopped garlic. Let's do with 2 nice teaspoons. And now the sweet part. Let's put some sugar, 3 spoons around, and then I will adjust at the end. Because you know, the important thing is the sweet and sour. So the sweetness and the sourness, you have to balance very well. And now the mulyeot. Also here, some sweetness, but more importantly, the shininess. Now, a little bit of sesame oil, maybe 1 teaspoon. And then let's do the mixing. Muchin. Let's try. Wow, that's perfect. You just need to follow this recipe. It's perfect as it is. So now let's put the sukkat inside. Very lightly mix.

0: The moment we wear it, our spirits lift. It helps us grow strong in body and in mind. As we wear it, we learn patience and respect. The belt system motivates students to strive harder and continue growing. This uniform shapes movement into grace and turns performance into something thrilling. Now, embraced around the world, Taekwondo shares our culture, philosophy, and values with pride and spirit. Though it may seem simple, this uniform holds your passion and your journey. It belongs to Taekwondo. Wear the extraordinary. Be with Taekwondo.
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0: 여러분 반갑습니다. I'm Kwon So-wa and this is K-Culture Dive. Join us in exploring everything in Korean culture, from K-Entertainment to AI News, K-Culture On Site. And we'll have a K-Beauty Chat with our Hallyu People guest today. And we're going to dive into all of that alongside Walter Lee here this Wednesday. Hello, Walter.
1: Hello, So-wa, and hello to everyone joining us on K-Culture Dive today. I'm Walter Lee, here to co-host and bring you the latest in K-Entertainment stories.
0: And before we do that, Walter, may I ask you a question?
1: Yes, of course.
0: What's the most recent book that you've read?
1: Oh, good question. I read it last week. It's The Boy, the Mole, the Fox and the Horse's second book. It's such a beautiful book. I recommend it.
0: I think you actually recommended that to me as well.
1: Yes.
0: But yeah, it's interesting that you actually mentioned an international book. So why am I talking about books? It's because we are going to go over to an international book event where our reporter Yoon Se-young is on standby. So books may seem old-fashioned in today's world of AI, social media, and short-form videos, but one event in Seoul shows that books still matter. The 2026 Seoul International Book Fair opens today, or has opened, at COEX, bringing together readers, authors, and publishers from around the world. So for more, let's go live to our reporter Yoon Se-young at the venue. Se-young!
2: Hi, So-wa. I'm here at COEX in Seoul, where 2026 Seoul International Book Fair has just opened its doors. And the fair is drawing strong interest once again this year, with advanced tickets selling out, and the organizers are expecting over 150,000 visitors over the course of the event. And behind me, you will see a lot of people just lining up and looking for booths they are interested in. This year, the theme of the fair is 인간선언 Homo Juduri, or the human who questions. So at a time where artificial intelligence can provide us with answers in just seconds, the fair is inviting the visitors to consider a different approach. What kind of questions should humans be asking? And that idea brings together the writers, publishers, and thinkers from Korea and around the world to discuss literature, the future of the knowledge, and creativity at the same time. And this year, the guest of honor is France. So a lot of French authors and publishers and cultural events will take center of the stage. And the visitors can also take part in different exhibitions and cultural events. And also, they can look forward to some adorable goods and merchandise they're looking for. And, you know, this event also reflects a growing trend here in Korea, what is known as tech hip trend. Younger generations, especially those in their 20s and 30s, have embraced reading and collecting books and engaging with literary culture, have become a part of their self-expression and personal identity. And these days, I can also see the growing interest in Korean literature from different countries as well, especially after author Han Kang's Nobel Prize win in literature. So here today, I want to speak with one of the international visitors here from a French publishing company. Hi.
3: Hi, very nice to be here. Thank you. My name is Marie-Pierre Grassedieu. I'm a French publisher based in Marseille. We launched Publishing House 5 years ago, and we are very interested in Asian literature. We already publish a Japanese author, but we are really searching for a Korean voice, and that's why I came to Seoul. I had heard a lot of praise for the book fair, and we are meeting with many agents who are introducing us to Korean publishers, and I'm also meeting with publishers. This is 3 days of exciting meetings, and we also interact with translators. They are very precious. So that's why I'm here.
2: Wonderful. Thank you for your interview. And in France, do you see any growing interest in Korean literature in your respective country? That's my next question for you.
4: It's been actually a few years since we have noticed that French readers are getting interested in Korean literature. Han Kang is a very established author for many years in France, but I was the lucky publisher of Kim Yi-jin, another strong voice in a very prestigious house. There's a lot of interest for Korean comics. It's fascinating how the taste for Korean movies, music, also nurtures appetite for Korean fiction.
2: Okay, in an era of artificial intelligence, we have a lot of content, short forms, and et cetera. But why do you think people still value books?
4: I think books are an escape. I think a good book captures you and somehow helps you stop the flow of current tragedies or tragedies that are too close to us. They help readers better understand the world they are in. So it's not only escape, it's also an opportunity for better understanding between people, between cultures.
2: All right. Thank you so much for your time and have fun at the fair.
3: Thank you very much.
2: Thank you. All right. I think that's what makes this event even more fascinating. As you can heard, there is a growing interest in Korean literature from different countries as well. And here you will see a lot of younger generation people who are looking for, like I mentioned, adorable collectibles and goods and creative merchandise as well. So it's not just about the books, but it's also about the book-related items as well. So here, as the fair begins, I think one message stands out clearly. People are not just looking for answers, but they are searching for better questions. Reporting live from Seoul International Book Fair, I'm Yoon Se-young, and back to you, Soa.
0: Well, let's hope that the event will help make books cool again. And thank you for that wonderful reporting, Se-young. And what is also deemed cool these days is the Netflix series Teach You a Lesson, or 참교육, which we have been keeping a close eye on in our K-Enter segment in the last couple of weeks. So Walter is going to tell us more about its popularity, which seems to be growing and growing and growing.
1: It does, and it's week by week, and it's only new. So Teach You a Lesson has topped Netflix's non-English TV chart for a third consecutive week. The series recorded 11.8 million views during the week of June 15th to the 21st. It ranked number one in 19 countries, including here in South Korea, Japan, and also Peru. And it's the second, in its second week, it actually entered the top 10 in 91 countries. Now, starring Kim Woo-yo, Teach You a Lesson is based on a webtoon of the same name, and it follows a fictional Korean Educational Rights Protection Bureau, an organization tasked with restoring order to an education system undermined by disruptive students, also teachers and parents as well. Much attention has been on Kim Woo-yo and his riveting performance as the main

0: character Nahua Jin. Now, interestingly enough, the drama has actually brought up real-life public debates in South Korea, with some viewers calling for a similar institution to be introduced in real life to address problems within the Korean education system.
1: Well, that's going to stir up some interesting discussion, maybe even at the government level, if you ask me. But Walter, next up, well, you have some news on a BTS member, Jungkook, who has broken a record or records, but not as a member of BTS, but as a solo artist.
0: Yes, incredible news as well. So BTS member Jungkook's solo single 7 has surpassed 3 billion streams on Spotify, becoming the first song by a Korean artist to reach that milestone. Now, it also is the only track released worldwide in 2023 to have achieved this. Now, the song's music video further underscored its global popularity, topping 600 million views on YouTube back in April. Now, upon 7's release, it topped the Billboard Hot 100 and peaked at number 3 on the UK official singles chart, top 100. The track has continued to show remarkable staying power, spending 153 consecutive weeks on Spotify's weekly top songs global chart and 152 straight weeks on Billboard's global excluding US chart, setting new longevity records for a Korean solo artist.
1: Well, good job to Jungkook. And another milestone, this time regarding Boy Next Door.
0: Indeed. So Boy Next Door has reached a new career milestone in the US with its first full-length album, Home. Now, the album debuted at the number 16 on Billboard 200, marking the group's highest placement yet on the main US albums chart. The achievement surpasses the group's previous best of number 40, set by its fifth mini album, The Action. Now, Home also posted strong results across several Billboard charts, debuting at number 1 on the World Albums chart, number 2 on the Top Album Sales chart, and number 28 on the Artist 100 chart. Now, the album has been popular here domestically as well, because according to Hunter chart, the album sold just over 1 million copies in its first week. The achievement makes Home Boy Next Door's fourth album to surpass 1 million sales in Korea.
1: All right, thank you very much, Walter, for those updates, and don't go anywhere.
0: I will.
1: And now we move on to our AI anchor, Arang, for more on the culture front. Arang.
2: Thanks, Sua. Here's your AI guide to the latest cultural headlines from Korea. Let's begin with our top story. South Korea's foreign and culture ministries have joined forces to support the growth of cultural arts and creative industries in developing countries through official development assistance programs. The two sides also agreed to work together to expand the K-initiative by harnessing Korea's cultural strengths and further promoting K-culture abroad. Culture Minister Choi Hyung, noting that the government's ODA budget remains limited despite K-culture's growing global influence, expressed hope that the partnership would help expand overseas cultural assistance and strengthen Korea's public diplomacy and international exchanges. Foreign tourist arrivals in Korea's southeastern city of Gyeongju in Gyeongsangbuk-do province are showing a marked increase. According to the city government, about 569,360 foreign visitors traveled to Gyeongju between January and May this year, up more than 18% from the same period last year. Officials attributed the rise to a significant boost in Gyeongju's international profile following the APEC leaders' summit held last year. The city is also seeing a more diverse mix of visitors, with tourists arriving not only from East Asia but also from the United States, Southeast Asia, and Russia. Gyeongju plans to step up efforts to attract more overseas visitors through its post-APEC global tourism strategy. Pianist Im Yun-chan has been named Instrumentalist of the Year at the Opus Classic 2026, Germany's most prestigious awards for classical music. The awards organizers announced that Im earned the honor for his recording of Goldberg Variations by Johann Sebastian Bach. German violinist Christian Petzlaff and horn player Sarah Willis were also recognized as Instrumentalist of the Year. The Opus Classic Awards ceremony will be presented in October in Berlin. That's all from me. Turning now to a quick look at more K-culture stories making headlines today.

0: paved the way. But today, K-beauty has become a staple in consumers' daily lives around the world. Interest in Korean cosmetics and beauty trends continues to grow, including in European markets such as France. Today, we're joined by an expert who has settled in Korea and spent years introducing K-beauty to the global market. We'll discuss the current state of K-beauty and where it's headed in the future with today's Hallyu People guest, CEO of Aga Skin, Fama. Fama, welcome to the show.
1: Welcome.
2: Thank you. Thank you for having me.
0: All right. We're very happy to have you here. How about we start with an introduction of yourself and also what brought you to Korea and also what led you into the K-beauty industry?
2: So I'm originally from Senegal. I was born in Paris and I lived in New York for 10 years. So when I moved to New York is where I discovered K-beauty. So after I graduated in Paris, I moved to New York and that's where I discovered K-beauty for the first time and I fell in love with the philosophy, the rituals, and fast forward to 2016, so that was back in 2010. 2016 was my first trip to Korea, and it just solidified my love for the industry, and that's when I was like, oh, okay, there's something that I can do here in this industry to make really, because back then when I talked about K-beauty, people looked at me like I was crazy. And now, I mean, you see, like 10 years later, it's just like crazy. And that's why I decided to come here and build a bridge between Korea and the global market.
0: Looks like you were clearly ahead of the curve.
1: Yeah, it does indeed. So you've been observing K-beauty for many, many years now, for quite some time. And I understand recently you actually visited London for beauty, K-beauty, or just beauty-related reasons. How would you, in your own words, assess the current global status of K-beauty?
2: Yes, so I just came back from London and we had a K-beauty event with 60 influencers where we introduced like 4 Korean beauty brands. So before, when we talked about K-beauty, it was all about a trend, right? So now K-beauty is really established as it's not a trend anymore. It's something that's going to be here to stay and we see it in the global retailers. And I think that as we move forward, we're going to see more and more K-beauty becoming mainstream.
0: So speaking of mainstream, yeah. I think K-pop and K-drama was more mainstream in the past, but now clearly, as you said, K-beauty has established itself as one of Korea's representative cultural industries. So why do you think is the public or the global public so passionate about K-beauty?
2: I think K-beauty has shown that it's very efficient. Formulation, it's coming from Korea is always known as made in Korea now is a USP, right? It's, when we say made in Korea, we know it's quality. And let's also remember that most of the Korea has manufactured and still manufacture for one of the biggest global beauty brand. So now that they're making their own brands in Korea, of course the quality is going to be great. And I think one of the big part of making K-beauty popular is the rituals. So I think Korea has done such an amazing work with K-beauty in implementing routines. I think none of us had, I mean, us foreigners living outside of Korea, we didn't have routines, right? So Korea has done such a great job at implementing things like double cleansing, wearing a sunscreen. So those are things that were not something that we were doing outside of in the Western world.
0: So that would be efficiency, formula, and ritual with an extra stress on ritual,
2: exactly.
0: I guess. Okay.
1: Yes, and now, like when you grew, you know, you spent some time in France, you grew up there.
2: Yeah.
1: So France has been obviously from outside looking in, has been regarded as, the, you know, one of the world's beauty capitals as well. It's a, like the romantic capital of the world. Everyone thinks about France. But how would you evaluate the current position and reputation of the Korean beauty industry in the French market? Do you get to go back to France quite often?
2: Yes, we do. So When we started entering K-Beauty to Paris, we had our first K-Beauty pop-up at Galeries Lafayette. And back then, K-Beauty was seen as, okay, it's just a new industry, something interesting to dive into. But as we move forward, we're seeing that people are more and more interested because K-Beauty is very different from French beauty. French beauty is more traditional, it's very minimalistic, simple, but K-Beauty has this new side to it where it can be minimalistic but also cute, and it can be like very innovative with new ingredients that people never heard of before. So that's what people get, that's why people get drawn to K-Beauty nowadays. And of course I think that Hallyu has a lot to do with it, like seeing it, seeing all these celebrities with amazing skin. People want to have this skin and they understand that they need to have a ritual, including those Korean skincare products.
0: So then, Fama, do you have any secret personal beauty tips to share? Any routines that you follow?
2: So the great thing about my job is I work with so many brands, and I get to discover a lot of new products, texture, ingredients, and I think even with the work that we do with the brands and the influencers and creators, people want to have this education on K-Beauty, how to use products a certain way. So when we were in London, we were sharing tips about how to use toner pad in a sheet mask, into a sheet mask as well. So people were so amazed by that. So of course, I think in Korea, it's something totally normal, but over there it was like, oh my God, I never thought about that. So yeah, those are some of the tips that we're providing.
0: Toner pads.
1: It does show you have flawless skin, by the way.
2: So,
1: what do you think is the most important trend shaping the K-beauty industry these days? And how do you see global consumers' interests evolving as the time goes on?
2: So I think back then it was all about skincare. Then we moved into color cosmetics. Like right now there's a huge demand into Korean hair care, and also fragrances, which is something that we never thought of, like, you know, 5 years ago, but that's where it comes into. And I think also men's care, it's something that's coming into place. And seeing for the brands, like moving forward, what we're gonna have to see more is having brands more inclusive and diverse from the get-go. Because as the brands want to go globally and how K-Beauty is getting global right now, we want to see more impactful, I would say, inclusivity and diversity in the marketing, in the collaboration, and in the products.
0: Men's skincare. Well, you have to highlight that, Walter.
1: I do. You know, as a male, you know, coming from Australia to Korea, I did change a lot of like my routines and looking after my skin, because I came from an extremely hot country to another extremely hot country, to be honest with you. But when we talk about skin types, we talk about cultures. We talk about like countries, climate, everything affects your skin in a certain way. And so habits, you know, vary from country to country. You've traveled the world, you've seen how different it is. What do you believe K-beauty brands need to focus on most in order to continue growing in the global market?
2: I think for most of the brand, it's gonna be to focus on one market at a time, because it's gonna be really hard to try to cater to everybody at the same time. So really focus on one market at a time and build community, build education on the brand, on the products. And then from there, like I was saying, like being inclusive and diverse from the get-go. So really from like the production, the manufacturing of the product, really thinking like, okay, we decide to go to Latin America, we decide to go to Australia, and think of that from the beginning and include that in the production of the products.
0: Now, Fama, this is an impromptu question, but if you had like one K-beauty trend to recommend to us right now, because we are on broadcasting every day, we have the lightings and things like that, so what would you recommend to us?
2: Like, trend right now in K-beauty, I would say why not we're going into the minimalistic routine, like skipping steps. So really sticking to building your routine with the basics, so which is to me like double cleansing, toning, moisturizing, and your sunscreen. If you stick to that, you'll be good to go.
0: So the basics are always
2: the basics.
0: What matters.
2: Always stay to the basics.
0: Right. And yeah. Also, I guess because we put on a lot of makeup on every day, it's also very important. The cleansing process is
2: double
0: very important as
2: double
0: well.
2: Cleansing.
0: Yes, double cleansing. Okay. And finally, how long do you plan to keep your activities here in Korea? And also, could you share with us any of your future plans?
2: So I'll be here in Korea, to be honest, I want to say indefinitely, because my business is linked to K-beauty, and I always say, like, anything related to K-beauty, you need to be in Korea. I don't think

0: it's possible to strive in this business without being here. So I'll be here in and out. We're also gonna do things in Middle East, in Dubai. I just arrived yesterday. Oh. So we'll be doing more activities. We're also launching the K-Beauty Festival, mm-hmm. which is gonna be a big festival that's gonna happen in different countries with my partner. We're also gonna have the Aga Skin Box. And ultimately for Aga Skin, what we want to be is the go-to for brands who want to go globally with mm-hmm. their K-Beauty brands. I'm very passionate about K-Beauty. I love it. And I really want to see people enjoy it everywhere in the world. So,
1: all right. Thank you so much, Fama, for sharing your K-Beauty journey with us. And we wish you the best your future career. Thank you.
0: Thank you so much. Thank you.
1: And thank you, Walter, as always. Let's not forget the double cleansing today.
2: Yes, indeed.
1: And see you later.
2: See you next time.
1: Thanks for watching and your interest in everything K-culture. Please tune in again tomorrow, 2 p.m. Korea time. Keep diving.

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2: We are News Generation.
0: Bringing news just for you. It's Wednesday, June 24th here in Seoul. I'm Lee Soo-jin, and this is News Generation. Joining us today is Kyle.
1: It's good to be here.
0: Good to have you, and also Kim's with us.
2: It's great to be back.
0: And both are here to speak on behalf of people in their 20s and 30s. So we're now right in the middle of the work week, and maybe you could use a little help getting through the rest of it. So with AI and robotics advancing fast, let's imagine having the perfect helper by your side. So Kyle, to kick off our discussion today, what kind of robot assistant would you ideally like to have?
1: So if there were AI-powered robots that like can think themselves, I would love to have them work for me and generate some side incomes. Since my current job doesn't involve manual labor, so they wouldn't be able to help me with my work directly, but I would never say no to extra back, so. There's so much we could do if physical AI advances. Like, honestly, these businesses already exist today, but it would be amazing to use robots to like automate delivery services, run building cleaning operations, or manage robot taxi to create steady stream of revenue.
0: Getting the extra cash without actually you having to do the work sounds
1: quite nice,
0: actually. So what about you, Kyun?
2: For me, a household helper robot would come in super handy, as I'm a person who puts a lot of importance in household chores. So if a robot assistant can kind of reduce the time and effort that I need to put in and do a lot of repetitive household chores, I would definitely be willing to pay a decent amount of money to purchase one. To be honest, I don't mind doing housework when I do have the time, but when I don't have the time, when I'm busy and looking at my house, like just a lot of stuff to do, piling up, it gives me a lot of stress. So I think a robot would come in very handy. But I did actually watch a few videos of these humanoid robots doing household chores. It looked pretty cool and impressive, but at the same time, like their movements seem a little, there's a lot of room for improvement, definitely. And in terms of speed as well, like looking at it, like in Koreans, it would say "답답하다." You become very frustrated. I'll rather do it myself. But then, definitely, they're making great advancements. I'm pretty sure they'll work more on like the speed of these humanoid robots working at home. But yeah, obviously, we're heading into an era where these physical AIs come. They're going to come really connected to our daily lives, and I'll be looking forward to one of these cool, fast humanoid robots cleaners at home soon.
0: It's quite interesting how Kyle said he wants them to do side hustles for him. Yeah. For you, it's cleaning, so you can still what's
2: being We're very different.
0: So it's not that people necessarily hate doing chores, having them pile up when life gets busy, that becomes stressful. So it sounds like convenience rather than companionship is where robots could possibly make the biggest impact first. So we're going to talk more about this, but first, let's take a look at the screen. It's clear that the rapid rise of AI is already reshaping life as we know it, changing the way we work, communicate, even think about what's possible. And many now say the next phase of the AI hypercycle will be humanoid robots, machines designed not just to process information, but to move, act, and interact in the physical world much like humans do. Today on News Generation, we take a closer look at the fast-moving development of real-world humanoid robots, whether robots could one day replace humans, and what life might look like in a humanoid robot era. Just as we saw in the video, what once felt like science fiction is quickly becoming science fact. So first, how quickly can our humanoid robots becoming a reality? Because it seems such a faraway concept.
2: It did, but what seemed like a distant future could now be just a few years away, looking at the rapid advancement of robotics. Now, according to the Korea Institute of Machine and Materials, which is under the National Research Council of Science and Technology, the era of physical AI, where artificial intelligence was just seen through screens producing text and images, is now moving on to an era where we see physical AI, so these artificial intelligence taking the form of a physical body. In fact, Tesla's Optimus and Unitree's G1 are actually on their way to achieving mass-produced models where they can be immediately deployed in factories and warehouses at a fairly affordable price, which is around $20,000. Now, I said fairly affordable, but it's still very expensive. But they are now actually capable of just sorting parcels in factories, picking up trash, or even like heavy luggage. In fact, we're seeing robots who are now able to run marathons and even 100-meter sprints under 10 seconds, which is only a few, you know, milliseconds away from the world record of Usain Bolt, which is 9.58 seconds. So these are just amazing things. Like even the things that we saw on the screen, you know, we see robots boxing or even dancing to music, choreography, things like that. So things that we didn't really imagine a few years back, it's becoming reality. And just, you know, who knows, a few years down the track, we'll see even more like human-like robots mm-hmm. in our lives.
0: Right. So especially considering how recently these technologies were considered futuristic, all of this is quite impressive. And obviously, Create2 is hoping to be a major player in this race. So what exactly, what role is Create aiming to play in the role of humanoid robots?
1: So right now, Create2 is moving very fast to become a top leader in the global humanoid race by shifting from laboratory research to real-world business. So according to the government's new K-Moon projects, like K as Korea, and the moonshot is like discovering a new world as like Apollo projects back in the day. So Korea is investing over 50 billion Korean won to build a highly advanced Korean AI humanoid platform to achieve this. Korea Institute of Science and Technology is leading the country's biggest robotic project, bringing together industry giants like LG Electronics, top universities like Seoul National University, and major hospitals. So instead of just making robots for tech shows, Korea focuses on practical use every day. By 2029, they plan to deploy about 20 advanced humanoid robots directly into real hospitals to help with medical and caregiving tasks. By combining smart AI with safe battery technology, Korea aims to lead the future of automated services.
0: Mm-hmm. So it is fascinating to see countries and companies racing to bring these robots to life. But perhaps a bigger question is not whether they can, but whether they should. So we're going to talk about whether robots could ever replace humans and whether you would want them to. So let's see where our panelists stand on some possible roles robots could play in our future with our OX paddles. So the first one is, will robots handle dangerous tasks like combat, disaster, and rescue? So Kim, do you want to talk about this first?
2: If we consider drones as robots, then they have already entered the battlefields mm-hmm. in war zones, capable of destroying not only buildings, but you know, humans alike. Although they were not made for this specific purpose from the very beginning, humans are actually utilizing this kind of technology into war zones, which is, I guess, not the right way to go, but we're seeing examples of drones being used in combats. But in terms of disaster rescue, I would like to see more robots in the front lines rescuing people in dangerous disaster zones. Because, you know, like the traditional rescuers like firefighters, they're always risking their own lives in order to save mm-hmm. other people's lives. So if we can kind of replace that with robots, I think we're heading in the right way in terms of using robotics in our daily lives.
0: Right, so hopefully this won't be a controversial comment to me, but better robot life lost than human life,
2: yes.
0: Right? So what are your thoughts on this?
1: So as I would say to this question, also as Kiyu mentioned, so we are already witnessing a battlefield where humans do not engage in direct combat. A prime example is the continuous chain of wars that broke out since after a post-pandemic era. So where we have seen drones being actively and heavily utilized right now. So the countries involved in these conflicts have collected a massive amount of data on how drones and by extension, robots are used in combats. So whether we like it or not, in the near future, it will become a common sight on the battlefield to see these robots executing attacks in dangerous environments and also rescuing people from harm's way.
0: Especially since there's so many wars going on right now, it'll be interesting to see what role robots play in the future mm-hmm. and how it changes warfare. And for our second question, so in like in a movie, the 2013 movie Her, starring Joaquin Phoenix, where a man falls in love with an AI, could robots one day become our pets, companions, or even lovers? So, Kyun, what are your thoughts on this?
2: Ah, No, not quite yet. I mean, I do see the possibility with pet robots and companions, but there is still a lot of limitations. Although we can become attached and grow a sense of kind of affection towards, you know, AI, but I don't think it can ever fully replace real humans nor animals' uniqueness and the emotions that comes with, you know, humans and animals. Now, if we compare it to wearing, let's say perhaps wearing knockoffs or like replicas of luxury brands. Although we may seem very, well off on the outside, on the surface, deep inside, the more knockoffs you wear on a daily basis, you'll grow a sense of emptiness inside because you'll realize, oh, I can never really afford these expensive luxury brands. But then people might perceive you as someone who's like really wealthy, but you're the only one who knows deep inside, oh, this is all fake. So I think if we can kind of use this as an example, yeah, that kind of explains my answer.
0: Fair enough. So what are your thoughts on this?
1: I guess I see more possibilities on this question. So I think we are already witnessing people turning to AI to open up and share their deepest emotions right now. So as time goes on, the intensity and the frequency of human-to-human interaction are steadily decreasing. So in the future, maybe like not our generation, but like, I don't know, the past, I don't know, like the current generation, maybe Gen Alpha or even younger, people who have grown completely used to this environment and then like emotional distance might heavily rely on AI, like more than us, so which can be perfectly tailored just for them to soothe their loneliness. So right now, the interactions with AI are limited to text and voice, so it's still a bit uncanny. But however, once technology advances enough to stimulate or fulfill other human senses, then people might fall even deeper into it.
0: I mean, that is true. People do, you know, talk about their deepest secrets and consult AI. So it will be interesting to see how that develops.
2: And there's even also like AI-generated idols.
1: Oh,
2: and
1: yeah.
2: There's a huge fan base in that as well. And there are also like AI-generated girlfriends and boyfriends.
1: Yes.
2: You can actually create your own kind of boyfriend and girlfriend.
0: Tailored towards
2: your needs.
0: Yeah.
2: And
0: that
2: your,
0: could be quite addicting. So. So our last question is, like in the 2024 South Korean film Wonderland, where people reconnect with deceased loved ones through AI, could robots replace loved ones that we've lost? So Kyun, what are your thoughts on this?
2: Yeah, to a certain point, yes. If it's that fond memory of a loved one that if it's something that you want to cherish that you can't let go or kind of move on from, I think using AI, it can act as a representation. Now, through deep learning and database, the image of the deceased can seem quite real. And in turn, it can help that person to kind of overcome their big loss. And I actually saw a documentary where a person was going through a similar situation with, I think she lost her son. And what they did was they created AI-generated form of her son, and she was actually able to see and kind of interact with her deceased son. And she said she felt a big sense of comfort through actually seeing her son through those screens. And I thought, oh, maybe there is kind of a possibility of one person being able to keep that memory of a deceased loved family. And I guess there is a possibility, but for me, I'm not quite sure yet. So that's why I said it to a certain point, yes.
0: I know you said earlier that you're not really sure whether AI could become like a companion, but I guess for this, because it's someone you've actually known before. So
2: right.
0: I think that
2: so
0: would
2: it's kind of different because if you've known someone, especially a family member and someone you cannot really forget for the rest of your life, you want to keep that memory
0: alive.
2: Using AI, I mean, that could definitely help through what we've seen in that movie.
0: Right. So what are your thoughts on this?
1: I have different view on these questions because I believe that there's a massive line between creating a AI girlfriend that like purely fictional character and the replicating a real person who actually lived before. So when using AI to interact with the deceased loved ones, there's a chance that the AI will act or speak in a way that completely contradicts the person's true belief or wishes in life that they had before. So I see this as a serious moral problem. So if living people can just tweak and adjust a deceased loved one's traits however they want to suit their own needs, it stops being a tribute. It feels like an insult to their memory.
0: I find for that, for sure. I guess that there is a very strong ethical side that we have to consider for that. So it seems there's broad agreements when it comes to robots taking on dangerous jobs. Once they start entering our emotional lives, that's where opinions really begin begin to diverge. So whether as companions or even stand-ins for loved ones we've lost, the closer robots get to being human, the more complicated the questions become. And that's why we also wanted to hear directly from our viewers. So we ran a poll on the Adai News YouTube channel asking, if highly capable robots become available, what kind would you want? And here's what the results showed. So nearly 3/4 of respondents, or 73%, chose a robot that could handle household chores. Another 14% said they would prefer a personal assistant robot, while 8% opted for a cute companion robot. And just 5% said they would want a robot that provides emotional support, suggesting that people are currently more interested in practical help than emotional companionship. So what's striking for me personally is that practicality still outweighs companionship when it comes to robots, and it appears most people want robots to take chores off their hands, not take over their relationships. And to get a deeper perspective on this, we're going to be joined by someone working in the field of physical AI who will soon begin his PhD in humanoid robotics. And that conversation will take place right after the break, so don't go anywhere.
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0: We're joined now by Chung Bin, an AI master student at Yonsei University, LG AI research intern, and incoming PhD student in human robotics at UPenn. So hello, thank you so much for connecting with us today.
4: Hi, nice to meet you.
0: Nice to meet you too. So Chung Bin, how quickly are humanoid robots advancing across industries such as healthcare or manufacturing?
4: So the main difference between humanoids and industrial robotic arms is that humanoids have the potential to become generalist. And by generalist, I mean a robot that can do any task that a human can do. And actually, this is the reason why humanoids were so hard to use in the industry. But with the advancement of physical AI, these problems are being solved. And I think definitely these humanoids use in the industry is becoming faster and faster. And I think they will become more accelerated. And I'm not sure about healthcare because they require very high precision tasks and someone to take responsibility. But for industries like manufacturing, humanoids can be actually utilized without changing the workplace that humans were working. And actually, this is a huge advantage because companies don't have to build factories tailored for certain manufacturing robots from scratch. And so, and moreover, physical AI gives humanoids the ability to make long-term plans or make important decisions and in a safe way. And so the field is definitely accelerating, and I think it has a huge potential.
1: Great, thank you for the insight. And do you see a future where every home has a robot? And if so, what role would they play?
4: Yes, maybe I am a bit biased because I actually do research in humanoids, and I definitely think that they will come into our households. And like I said, the biggest potential of these humanoids is that they have the potential to become generalists. So by generalists, anything that a human can do. So I think they will be able to do what any other human will do in a household in the future.
2: Chung Bin, I know you're a big advocate of, you know, humanoids in the robotics field. Now, could humanoid robots ever replace humans emotionally, just going beyond physical?
4: But this is actually a question related to more AI rather than humanoids. And this is actually a very important question in the AI field right now. Can these AI give emotional support just like humans? And in my opinion, I think they could. And the reason is because if you look at recent reports that analyze the use case of these chatbots, One of the top rankings are top ranking use cases are emotional support. And even I use them for when I have like fight with a friend or something like that. And these models, they only try to simulate human conversation, not really experiencing emotion. But I think it turns out that simulating human conversation is enough for humans to feel emotional support. And because these models will become the brains of these humanoid robots, I think humanoid robots do have the potential to become, to provide emotional support to humans as well. But I don't think they will replace humans completely.
0: I think you did bring up a great point, because I've also used, obviously, generative AI to get advice on stuff, and it does build trust, which is kind of crazy to think about because it's an AI. So it is really interesting to think about. So thank you so much for sharing your insights with us on this.
4: Yeah, thank you for the interview.
2: Thank you.
4: Thank you. Bye.
0: We just spoke with someone currently working in the field of physical AI who gave us an insider's look at how rapidly humanoid robots are advancing. But beyond the technology itself, perhaps a bigger question is how these machines will shape our lives and also our behavior. So how might humanoid robots change the way we live and interact with our people, Kim?
2: Recently, the Norwegian University Science and Technology conducted an experiment of humanoids and humans actually playing a game of trash basketball while actually the researchers observed their interactions. And now the study reportedly found that people felt a sense of satisfaction when the robots actually behaved within their level of understanding and expectations. So clearly showing that robots have the potential of becoming humans' companions one day in the future. And furthermore, some clothing companies have already jumped on the bandwagon and started producing various outfits for humanoid robots, not just clothes that make them, you know, look like machines, but actually garments that actually suit to make them appear like more like people based on their roles and their environments.
0: Mm-hmm. So it seems that as robots become more human-like, we may also start expecting them to act more like us. And while that could bring comfort and convenience, it may also come with risks. So what unintended consequences could humanoid companions bring, Kyle?
1: So the biggest risk is the weakening of real human connection. Definitely, human relationships are meant to be messy, requiring patience and effort. But however, an AI companion is perfectly tailored to users' every whim, never disagreeing with you. So over time, people might become so used to this frictionless interactions with AI that they found real human contact too exhausting. Mm-hmm. And another major issue is that when an AI-powered robot causes a safety accident, the legal liability remains highly ambiguous. Mm-hmm. So it becomes incredibly difficult to determine whether the blame lies with the software developer, the hardware manufacturer, or the user.
0: Mm-hmm. So there's still a lot to think about when it comes to this. So humanoid robots may soon fold our laundry, keep us company, and perhaps even challenge our ideas about love and loss. But the closer they come to imitating us, the more important it becomes to remember what they can and also cannot replace. So as machines become more human-like, we'll have to decide where the convenience ends and what makes us human begins. And that brings us to the end of today's episode of News Generation. But NewsGen will be back tomorrow at 10:30 in Korea time with more stories and discussions. Thanks to Kyle.
1: Thanks for having me.
0: And also Kyun.
2: It's always a pleasure.
0: And to our viewers, thank you so much for watching. If your humanoid roommate ever becomes the favorite child, hopefully it'll be the one doing the chores. We are News Generation.

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0: No more declarations.
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0: 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Latte.
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Yeah, we got those tropical notes. I've been studying sur for over a decade and searching for the perfect pairings. Now, this is one of my favorites. My name is Dustin Wessa. I'm a traditional Korean alcohol sommelier, and this is my place. One of my hobbies is foraging. I was up in the mountain and I was searching for wild ingredients, and there's this dodok, so I dug some up. Dodok is really earthy, it's savory. There's a lot of complexity there, but it has a bit of bitterness. In order to get rid of this, you're going to salt water for about 10 minutes. So that's going to remove a bit of the bitterness. It's going to season it just a tad, and it's going to make it easier to flatten out when you take the side of your knife and tuk-tuk-tuk-tuk-tuk-tuk, tap it down or roll it out. First time I tried it, obviously, I had this professional Harmony or Ajumma make it for me, and that's when I fell in love with it. Then I decided I need to learn how to do this. The marinade is going to be a touch of soy sauce, garlic, gochujang there, maybe some honey, a touch of crushed sesame seeds, maybe a quick twist of pepper, just click, click, click. After I flatten out the dodok, I'm going to take a little bit of sesame oil and just a touch of soy sauce. I like to use gupkanjang. Pangtae is a version of myeongtae. This is an Alaskan pollock, and there's a ton of different words for this fish depending on how you prepare it. You have myeongtae, if it's fresh it's saengtae, kodari, nogari, jaktae, chuntae, chutae, but the king is hwangtae. Why? Because in the beginning of winter, you hang it up. Now, it freezes, it thaws out, it freezes, it thaws out. It's this slow process that makes that perfect texture. So you're gonna wanna rinse that off. It's going to reconstitute it so it has a beautiful kind of spriggy-like texture to it. It's like boom, boom, boom, just kind of bouncy when you bite down on it. When I do hwangtae gori, there's no gochujang in it. We got a little bit of soy sauce, sesame oil. I would use salya, and instead of scallions, I like to use dalle. Then it's a little bit more aromatic. I totally forgot. Gochugaru 얘기 안 했어요. It's gotta be spicy. 땡초 고추가루 꼭 들어가야 돼요. Put it in between, sandwich in between, what do we call the soksui thing in English? I don't know. Take a little bit of the yangnyeom and then just brush it over the top, just like that. Put the marinated side straight over the top of the charcoal, as hot as it can get, and just get it nice and sizzling so it's caramelizing. When you're cooking the hwangtae and dodok over the charcoal, and it lets off this beautiful aroma, it's just savory, smoky, you got the sweetness and then the aromatics of the wild chives. It's just, it's intoxicating. Absolutely beautiful. Pop one of each in your mouth. You got this budaduk budaduk jongduk jongduk of the dodok, and you got this kind of godur godur, godur godur한 식감. Now, you're not just gonna sit there and eat this, right? What do we need? We need something to drink on, something to sip on. The perfect thing here is gonna be a makgeolli.

Yeah, we got those tropical notes, some bright acidity that's gonna cut through some of the stronger flavors in the huangte and the todok, harmonize on their intense level, and just kind of ride it out.

What's the NZ generation talking about these days? From current trends to work-life balance, health, and lifestyle, we explore the real-life concerns and latest issues among people in their 20s and 30s. Connecting the hearts and minds of MZers around the world. News Generation. 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Diplomats Archive, Hidden Stories. From the long-standing path of diplomacy to untold tales, we revisit the historic moments buried in documents and archives. Join us on a special journey through the hidden stories of history. What's stirring in Korea? Focusing on AI, bio, climate, defense, and economy. 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

International Atomic Energy Agency, would be allowed to inspect Iran's venue on Tuesday local time. Trump said Iran was wrong to claim there were no plans for IAEA inspections, dismissing Tehran's denial that it had agreed to inspections. Trump's claims came after U.S. Vice President J.D. Vance said that Iran had agreed to invite IAEA inspectors back, and that inspection activities could begin later this week. However, Iran maintains that it has not accepted any new nuclear obligations. The Iranian Foreign Ministry spokesperson denied reports that Tehran had agreed to inspections of nuclear sites previously targeted by U.S. airstrikes, saying any decision on resuming inspections would depend on the outcome of future ceasefire negotiations. Korean vessels stranded in the Strait of Hormuz since late February have started leaving following the signing of an interim peace deal between the U.S. and Iran. According to the Ministry of Oceans and Fisheries on Wednesday, four additional Korean-operated vessels have passed through the Strait of Hormuz after two vessels cleared the waterway earlier. The vessels are carrying a total of 26 Korean crew members, and one of the four is bound for Korea. A total of six Korean vessels have now exited the Strait of Hormuz, while 18 others remain inside the waterway. South Korean Prime Minister Kim Min-seok held talks with Chinese Premier Lee Chang-in Dalian on Tuesday as part of his three-day visit to China. The two discussed ways to deepen Seoul and Beijing's strategic cooperative partnership across politics, the economy, culture, and people-to-people exchanges. Kim expressed hope that China would play a constructive role in helping create conditions for inter-Korean and North Korea-U.S. dialogue, with both sides agreeing on the importance of working together to maintain regional peace and stability. Kim and Lee also shared the view that high-level exchanges should continue, including on the sidelines of the APEC leaders' meeting in Shenzhen this November. This marked the first prime minister-level meeting between the two countries since 2019. On Wednesday, Kim is scheduled to deliver a special address at the Summer Davos Forum in Dalian. North Korea says it has officially commissioned its new 5,000-ton destroyer, the Chaehyun, in what Pyongyang says is a major step forward for its naval modernization efforts. According to the Korean Central News Agency on Wednesday, North Korean leader Kim Jong-un attended the commissioning ceremony at Naboo Port the day before. Kim praised the vessel's performance, saying it demonstrated advanced and integrated combat capabilities, and claimed the North Korean Navy is being transformed from what was once considered the military's weakest branch into a much more powerful force. He also stressed that the expansion of naval power is a key part of North Korea's broader effort to strengthen its nuclear deterrent and military readiness. Ruling Democratic Party Chairman Dong Chung-nae has resigned from his post in a move widely seen as the formal launch of his bid for another term as party leader. Following a council meeting on Wednesday, Chung announced his resignation after stating he had spent several sleepless nights reflecting on himself and his political career. Floor leader Han Byung-do will be the acting party leader. This comes ahead of the national convention that is to take place on August 17, with the DP looking to establish its preparation committee this Thursday. The leadership contest is looking to be a three-way race between Jung, Prime Minister Kim Min-seok, and former party leader Song Yeon-gi. That is all from me today. Thank you for watching.

A smile passed down to us across time. Why are people so captivated by it? In the vast exhibition hall, filling the empty space, stand just two sculptures. They are the pensive bodhisattvas, carried across some 14 centuries. Created about 50 years apart in the Three Kingdoms period, the two figures resemble each other but differ in beauty. The one on the left, from the late 6th century, wears a pointed crown engraved with the sun and moon, while a silk-like drapery flows gently over its shoulders. In contrast, the figure on the right, crafted in the 7th century, makes a striking impression with its simplicity and restraint. A plain three-peaked crown, bare chest with only two necklaces. Unlike the lightly incised folds of the left, the right feels weighty and dynamic, like heavy cloth. Lower your gaze, and you'll notice remarkable detail at the feet. While the late 6th century figure appears still and contemplative, its toes extended in a straight line, rendered with shallow incisions. The figure on the right seems to gather strength in a fleeting moment of contemplation. Its toes, slightly curled, conveying a vivid sense of dynamic vitality. Two distinct figures, yet in these tranquil smiles from 1500 years ago, we find a quiet comfort for our weary lives.

0: platform held its first debate over the weekend. The
1: economy is expected to expand 2.5% this year.
2: Korea's ties with its global partners on the sidelines of the status quo summit.

Okay, now all the spring onion also goes in the pan. But why I'm just putting inside the pan and not right inside with the meat? Because I want to make more softer and I want to take out the bitterness of the onion and also the spring onion. A little bit of oil. Okay, now very, very quickly I will saute them. Just a little bit transparent. When they are soft enough, then you

meat and the vegetables. Now we only need to give the yanyeom, the seasoning. So let's start with something very important, the sugar. 1 spoon of sugar, 1 spoon of corn syrup, another super important ingredient is Korean soy sauce, then garlic. So let's go on. This is pear juice, Korean pear juice. It will help to soften the meat. So 2 spoons of this. Then pepper, glutinous rice flour, 1 spoon of that. The most important thing, you have to mix them powerfully. Maybe for like 4 or 5 minutes. Very, very energetically, because you want to develop the protein of the meat. Why you want to develop the protein of the meat? Because you want them to relax so they can combine better together. Oh, wow. My arm hurts, but I think we reached a very, very nice texture. Look at this. It's super soft. So this is the point. So now we are going to shape it and then put it in the pan. You can make actually any shape you want. You can make a bowl, but I really strongly suggest you to make the traditional shape, which is a kind of a hamburger patty. I think I'm going to do like this. Very nice. I will also make a hollow region just in the middle here. Later, I will tell you why. Let's do this, and then let's do another one. This one also done. So beautiful, juicy patties. So now, oil. Any neutral oil will be good.

0: All these beautiful juice coming out. That's it, it's done. So let's take it out from the pan.
1: Wow.
0: Nice, juicy, and caramelized. Not ready yet. Look at this. This is a real pity. I don't want to throw it away. This is the most delicious part. So, let's heat up again the pan. And then let's deglaze this delicious caramelized protein with some chuseongju.

I just want to eat that, but remember, I made this little hollow shape because I told you that I wanted to give a chef touch. And my chef touch, a pear salad on top. Like this, and some pinch cheese. Like the pear in long strips. Lemon juice, pepper, and sesame oil. A little bit of mixing. Pine nuts, very, very roughly. Perfect. I can't wait to eat this, together with Sonsenim, of course. And now, the second recipe, chuksun muchim. A mix of very tangy and little bit spicy salad made with bamboo shoot. Damyang bamboo shoot. This one usually is kind of hard. It's kind of very, very chewy. So you need to blanch it before. This has been blanched. You see, I can just tear with my fingers. So it's very soft. Oh, soft but so crunchy. How is said in Korean? Azak azak hada, the crunchiness of the vegetables. Just a second, I have to put my gloves on. So now let's cut it for the length. So let's make this around the half of the side and then

So now we cut all of this in strips, but you can do whatever shape you want. So now let's put the other one. Onion. And then, very, very important part, cucumber. And now, sukkat. Sukkat is very, very traditional. Also this one, namul, is a green of Korea. So I wanted to put some bitterness, some aroma, some green color inside. So now let's try to do that. Now let's mix the yanneum, the seasoning inside, and then at the end, I will put this one. If I put it now and then I mix very hard everything, this is going to die. So better to keep it at the end. So now seasoning, yanneum. Let's start with gochugaru, 4 spoons. And then gochujang, 1 big spoon. Just 1 teaspoon of fish sauce, ekjeot, and then vinegar. For now, I will put 3 spoons, and then I will adjust the taste when I will taste it. Then

Whoever wears the crown must bear its weight. What did the weight of the golden crown mean to the rulers of Silla 1500 years ago? When it was first excavated, the golden crown was found flattened and folded into a cone shape, covering the face of the deceased. This dazzling artifact, was it merely a funerary object placed to guard the tomb, or a true crown that once stood at the very peak of living power? Those who believe it was worn point to its tree-shaped ornaments, arguing that silver was mixed in, allowing the decorations to stand firm without bending. The exact purpose remains unknown, a symbol of royal authority and life, and as a final gesture of respect, being placed over the face to honor him with the highest form of tribute. The gold belt discovered alongside the crown likewise attests to the sacred authority of its wearer. Each shimmering gold plate is etched with symbols of authority. The golden crown and belt hallmarks of Silla's golden age and flourishing renaissance still rate an enduring golden presence today. Only those who bore its weight could possess the Silla's crown and belt, a dazzling testament to Silla's enduring legacy.

In our headlines on this Wednesday, June 24th, here in South Korea. The U.S. reaffirms future U.N. nuclear inspections in Iran and rejects prospects of service fees over the Strait of Hormuz. But Iran rules out U.N. nuclear inspections.

0: nuclear facilities at what he called an appropriate time. Speaking to Reed to inspections.
1: They know they're wrong. They told us inside, and we have it down 100% inspections. And if they were right, I'd cancel the meetings right now.
0: The issue of IAEA inspections could threaten ongoing working-level negotiations between Washington and Tehran. Trump's claims came after U.S. Vice President J.D. Vance said earlier this week that Iran had agreed to invite IAEA inspectors back and that inspection activities could begin later this week. However, Iran maintains that it has not accepted any new nuclear obligations. The Iranian Foreign Ministry spokesperson denied reports that Tehran had agreed to inspections of nuclear sites previously targeted by U.S. airstrikes, saying any decision on resuming inspections would depend on the outcome of future ceasefire negotiations. On the same day, U.S. Secretary of State Marco Rubio said that Iran would not be able to charge tolls in the Strait of Hormuz as part of any final agreement with the U.S.
2: No country is allowed to charge tolls or fees on an international waterway. That's existing international law.
0: Rubio is in the United Arab Emirates to meet with officials from the Gulf Cooperation Council and visit countries in the region, including Kuwait and Bahrain. This comes as Iran and Oman released a joint statement which stated that the two countries were reviewing charges for navigation and shipping services in the Strait of Hormuz after the end of the 60-day ceasefire MOU period. These fees could increase costs for Gulf states along the Persian Gulf that depend on the waterway for oil exports. Meanwhile, international oil prices fell on Tuesday to their lowest since February, amid signs that crude shipments through the Strait of Hormuz were recovering. Though damage to port infrastructure could delay a full recovery, markets are closely watching how quickly oil flows can return to normal. An Sung-jin, Arirang News.
3: In related news, four additional South Korean ships have passed through the Strait of Hormuz following two earlier vessels at the start of this week. Our EG uncovers this latest passage.
4: Korean vessels stranded in the Strait of Hormuz have started leaving the area following the signing of an interim peace deal between the U.S. and Iran. According to the Ministry of Oceans and Fisheries on Wednesday, four Korean-operated vessels passed through the Strait of Hormuz, carrying a total of 26 Korean crew members, with one of the ships bound for Korea. Two of those ships have been identified as an HMM-operated container ship and an oil tanker. Two Korean vessels exited the Strait of Hormuz earlier this week, leaving 18 still in the region. The government says relevant authorities are cooperating to support vessels' transit by providing transit-related information and conducting real-time monitoring of vessels. It will also support the gradual resumption of passage for the remaining Korean ships inside the strait, depending on local conditions. Transit through the Strait of Hormuz had been disrupted since late February, leaving ships stranded inside the waterway. Under the ceasefire agreement reached with Washington, Tehran has agreed to allow vessels to transit the Strait of Hormuz without fees for 60 days. At the time of the ceasefire, around 500 vessels were reported to be in the strait, including 24 Korean ships. The number of remaining Korean crew members, including those aboard foreign-flagged vessels, now stand at 108. Lee Ji-yeon, Arirang News.
3: In other news now, President Lee Jae-myung has pledged to shift away from the current mandatory military conscription to a voluntary draft system. The pledge was made on this Wednesday during his visit to a Marine Corps unit in Yeongpyeongdo Island, located near the inter-Korean maritime border in the West Sea. There, he also promised special compensation for those who made special sacrifices while defending the nation. Moreover, he spoke of bolstering investment in the military, noting that the nation will expand its defense spending by up to 3.5% of its GDP. His visit comes one day ahead of the 76th anniversary of the start of the Korean War, that is June 25th. Prime Minister Kim Min-seok sat down with Chinese Premier Li Qiang in Dalian earlier on Tuesday on the sidelines of the Summer Davos Forum that runs until Thursday. They spoke of deepening strategic partnership across politics, economy and culture while promoting high-level exchanges, including on the margins of the APEC leaders' meeting in Shenzhen this November. Kim also shared hopes for Beijing to help start dialogue on the Korean Peninsula between Seoul and Pyongyang, as well as Washington and Pyongyang. To this end, the two officials agreed on the importance of collaboration for regional peace and stability.

0: Wall Street tumbled during trade on Tuesday as investors engaged in a rampant selling spree amid concerns of a mounting debt-funded AI spending. Our Lee Seung-jae has the closing numbers.
1: U.S. stocks closed sharply lower on Tuesday, with the Nasdaq and S&P 500 falling to their lowest levels in more than a week as a sell-off in semiconductor shares rattled investors. By the closing bell, the Dow Jones Industrial Average slipped 0.09%, while the S&P 500 fell 1.44% and the Nasdaq dropped 2.21%. The Philadelphia Semiconductor Index plunged nearly 8%, while the S&P 500's technology sector dropped 3.7%. Major chip and AI-related stocks led the decline. NVIDIA fell more than 4%. Alphabet lost 1%, and chip makers including Intel, Marvell Technology, and AMD dropped between nearly 6 and 9%. Investors are increasingly questioning the sustainability of massive AI-related spending, particularly as major technology companies continue to raise debt to finance data centers and infrastructure projects. SpaceX, which recently entered the public market, has also tapped the bond market to raise capital. Its shares managed to rise 1% after three straight days of losses. Meanwhile, memory chip makers Micron Technology and SanDisk, two of the market's strongest performers this year, each plunged about 13%. Investors are closely watching Micron's earnings report due Wednesday for clues about the outlook for memory chips and the broader AI sector following this year's powerful rally. South Korean stocks tumbled nearly 10% on Tuesday as foreign investors sold major technology shares. Samsung Electronics and SK Hynix both fell over 12%, reflecting growing concerns over the semiconductor sector and the future pace of AI-driven growth. Lee Seung-jae, Arirang News.
0: Back here on the local front, the latest demographic findings show a remarkable surge in the number of newborns here in South Korea, boosted by a tangible rise in the number of newlyweds. Our Park Chu-hee reports.
2: A significant rebound is taking place in Korea's newborn nurseries. A total of 99,534 babies were born between January and April this year. Driven by an 18% spike in April alone, this marks the highest number of births for the four-month period in 7 years, according to data released by the Ministry of Data and Statistics on Wednesday. 24,521 babies were born during the month of April alone, representing an increase of 3,734 newborns compared to the same month last year. The total fertility rate, which is the average number of children a woman is expected to bear in a lifetime, rose by 0.13 to reach 0.93 in April. This marks the fourth consecutive month the rate has remained above the 0.9 level since January. This increase is attributed to marriage rate hitting highest April figure in a decade. The number of weddings in April rose by 9% year-on-year to 20,622, marking the highest number for the month of April since 2016. In particular, the data shows that the recent spike was driven by women in their 30s. The birth rate per 1,000 women aged 30 to 34 increased by 12.7 to 86.8, while the rate for women aged 35 to 39 grew by 12.3 to reach 63.4.
3: The biggest reason behind the rise is last year's marriage boom. Marriage rates by age group were higher than in 2019, meaning they have fully recovered to pre-pandemic levels. A very large number of young people are choosing to get married.
2: The same expert warns that more needs to be done if this trend continues.
3: Given this steady increase, I expect the fertility rate to keep rising for at least 2 years. Still, health authorities must prepare thoroughly to prevent medical emergencies where pregnant women are turned away due to a shortage of beds.
2: The jump in cumulative birth brings a welcome relief to Korea's population outlook. To sustain this newborn spike, Korea must now figure out how to create a safe medical and social environment for parents and their babies. Park Chu-hee, Arirang News.
0: Meanwhile, on the political front, ruling Democratic Party chairman Chung Cheng-le has stepped down in a move that is widely being interpreted as a bid for another term as party leader. Following a council meeting on this Wednesday, Chung announced his resignation after claiming to have spent sleepless nights over the decision. This comes ahead of the party's national convention set for August 17th. The leadership contest looks to be a three-way race among Chung, Prime Minister Kim Min-seok, and former party leader Song Yong-gil. For now, floor leader Han Byung-do will take on the role of acting party leader. On the football field, amid the 2026 FIFA World Cup, Team Korea has ended its final training session ahead of a decisive group stage match against South Africa. Our Cho Young-eun reports.
4: South Korea will take on South Africa in its final Group A match on Thursday morning, Korea time. The Taeguk Warriors sit second in the group on 3 points, having recorded 1 win and 1 defeat, and need only a draw to advance to the knockout stage. However, a loss to South Africa, coupled with a Czechia victory over Mexico in the group's other match, could see Korea eliminated from the tournament.
5: These are always difficult matches, and South Africa is a very challenging opponent. If we go into the game thinking a draw is enough, we could put ourselves in a difficult position. We will prepare with the mindset of fighting for victory until the very end.
4: Speaking at a pre-match press conference, head coach Hong Myung-woo made it clear that his side would not play for a draw, emphasizing that his team would not approach the match with a defensive mindset. Reflecting on the defeat to Mexico, which clinched the top spot in Group A, Hong stressed the importance of the team's final group stage match. He said the players have recovered well, both physically and mentally, adding that preparations have otherwise proceeded as normal as they continue training at high altitudes.
5: As you said, the most important match is still ahead of us. In terms of our preparation, the last match wasn't bad overall, but we didn't get the result. So in this respect, mood-wise, it's true we're a little lower than after a win, but I don't think the players have dropped off much.
4: Hong also suggested there could be changes to the starting 11, with 2 or 3 positions under consideration for adjustment ahead of the South Africa match. Unlike Korea's first two group stage matches, the Taeguk Warriors are likely to contend with intense heat conditions, adding another challenge for the team as they look to seal their spot in the round of 32. Cho Young-eun, Arirang News.
0: Meanwhile, come September this year, South Korea and France will host a summit focused on the future of cinema as the industry battles a host of new challenges. And ahead of this event, our culture correspondent Park Gon-woo reached out to the head of the French Center of Cinema for his thoughts on the status quo.
6: In France, admiration for Korean cinema runs deep, and one of its biggest fans may be Gaëtan Briel, the man leading France's film industry and helping organize the upcoming Lumiere Summit, a Korea-France initiative aimed at addressing challenges facing the global screen industry.
7: Korean contents are so deeply rooted in a fascinating culture. At the same time, they resonate with universal stories. It's so complex, it's so subtle, it's so powerful. It's perhaps there is this strong connection between our two cultures.
8: Korea and France will host the Lumiere Summit this September. So why was it important for the two countries to launch such an initiative together?
7: And the Lumiere Summit is really one simple answer: the need of a new global governance for the moving image. These challenges are too high for just one country. We need to build up on this great strategic partnership between France and Korea.
6: Briel says the industry's biggest battle today is for people's attention, increasingly consumed by small screens. Still, he remains optimistic about the future of movie theaters.
7: The theatrical experience is the most powerful cultural experience you can have, because the opportunity to gather with your friends, with your family, in front of a big screen, for 2 hours in your life, in 3 decades ahead of now, I'm absolutely sure that movie theaters will remain the cultural beacons of our societies. Cinema is truly contributing to make what society is, like a place to unite.
6: Another major challenge facing the industry is AI.
7: I'm not fearful of AI in itself, but AI at the same time is such a disruption, a threat for the way we acknowledge the rights of creators, that we must be careful. As long as we do recognize and we do support, consolidate the place for human creators.
6: Brielle says the summit will bring together filmmakers and policymakers globally to discuss how the industry can adapt to these challenges. He adds that cooperation between Korea and France is becoming increasingly important.
7: When Korea and France work together, talk to each other, it's Europe and Asia. Your intellectual properties are winning over the world. We can keep share our stories, our intellectual properties with the world while we benefit from it. There is a mirror between us. There are so many lessons we can draw from France when we look at Korea.
6: Brielle believes that if the countries work together to support creators and protect storytelling, a new golden age of cinema is still possible. Park Geun-woo, Arirang News, Paris.
0: And over in New York, a recent cooking class that offered participants the chance to indulge in K-food seen in K-dramas. Our Kim Seo-young has more.
9: Fresh vegetables are mixed with Korean sesame oil. They are placed over a bowl of white rice, turning into bibimbap, one of Korea's most popular dishes. This is where people learn to cook Korean food they first discovered through K-dramas.
10: So getting to actually experience what the food I'm watching tastes like is so amazing.
9: As K-food continues to gain popularity in the United States, Korea's food exports have reached a record high. Last year, Korea exported more than $1.8 billion worth of food products to the United States. The United States has been the biggest importer of Korean food for 2 years in a row. Demand is rising quickly for Korean ramen, seaweed, sauces, and even ice cream, with more products making their way onto shelves and major supermarket chains. In line with this trend, the Korean Cultural Center in New York has been working with Korea's food industry to offer K-cuisine cooking classes. Interest was so high that competition was fierce, with only one in 16 applicants able to secure a spot.
11: We want to continue offering classes where people from around the world, as well as Korean Americans, can experience Korean food.
12: I usually come to the Korean Cultural Center on a regular basis, and the food events always fill up quickly. But thankfully, I was here for the K-cuisine event today, and I'm here to make the K-food cooking class, and it was so good. The food is delicious. I wish I could eat it again.
9: K-content may have opened a door, but K-food is what's bringing people to the table. Now, audiences no longer just want to watch Korean culture on screen. They want to taste it, experience it, and make it themselves. Kim Seo-young, Arirang News.
13: This is The World Now, bringing you everything you need to know from around the globe. Five defendants. In France, 40 people have drowned over the past few days while trying to cool off from the punishing heat wave affecting much of Europe. French Prime Minister Sébastien Lecornu said on Tuesday that most of those who drowned were young people who had gone into rivers or canals to escape the heat. The country logged its hottest day on record on Tuesday, with one southwestern town hitting 44.3 degrees Celsius, and red alerts now cover more than half of France. Paris closed the Eiffel Tower early, and operators shut a nuclear plant after the river meant to cool it grew too warm. Authorities in Italy raised their top warning across 15 cities, and forecasters in Britain expected a possible June high. The United States has supplied doses of an experimental antibody drug for clinical trials against the worsening Ebola outbreak in the Democratic Republic of Congo. This comes as a reversal from its earlier stance of reserving the treatment for Americans only. The drug, made by San Diego-based MAB Biopharmaceutical, will be tested both on its own and alongside a Gilead antiviral widely used during the pandemic. There are no approved vaccines or treatments for the Bundibugyo strain, which has infected more than 1,000 people and killed over 250. Trials are due to begin within weeks. Through running them in a conflict zone with frequent attacks on health workers will be difficult. In Nigeria, gunmen killed at least 20 people in a farming community in central Nigeria's Plateau State in the latest burst of violence to hit a region scarred by years of communal bloodshed. Police said Monday the assailants stormed a settlement in the Bakos area on Sunday before police traded fire with them and drove them off. 18 victims were killed during the attack and two others died later in the hospital. The state's police chief has sent extra tactical units to the area. No group has claimed responsibility for the attack. The U.S. Department of Justice announced charges against 455 people on Tuesday over health care fraud worth more than $6.5 billion. Reaching across 41 states and naming 90 medical professionals, the DOJ described it as the biggest joint federal and state crackdown in U.S. history. Among those charged was a Los Angeles hospice owner accused of signing up people who were not dying and billing Medicare for patients who were already dead, claiming nearly $28 million. Investigators recovered more than $127 million in cash, high-end cars and jewelry. The DOJ also struck new data-sharing deals that let prosecutors tap machine learning systems to flag suspicious billing sooner. Chu Ji-hyun, Arirang News.

Today, western regions saw early summer heat, and similar conditions are expected tomorrow. Seoul and Jeonju will top out at 28 degrees, while the east will see cooler conditions with Gangneung topping out at 22 degrees. Tomorrow, Korea will play its third World Cup group stage match. UV levels will be very high across inland regions tomorrow. So if you're heading out to Fan Park events across the country to watch, don't forget to wear sunscreen. Meanwhile, you'll need to keep an umbrella handy since scattered showers are expected in many areas from the afternoon into the evening, and some could be quite heavy. Rainfall will range from 5 to 60 millimeters, and some places may even see strong gusts, lightning, and even hail. As for temperatures, Seoul will start the day at around 19 degrees Celsius, Chuncheon at 15 degrees, Jeju at 20 degrees. Then by the afternoon, Seoul will get up to 28 degrees, while Busan and Jeju will both top out at 25 degrees. Looking ahead, near seasonal heat will persist for the time being, with inland areas continuing to see highs hovering around 30 degrees Celsius. Now here's a look at the weather around the world.

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4: Oh, 얘들아, 잠깐만. 우리 뭐 좀 까먹은 것 같지 않아?

Korea marks a solemn anniversary this week. That is the start of the war in the Korean Peninsula on June 25th, 1950. On Press Perspective today, we cover this past event and the present efforts to honor the selfless sacrifices of the soldiers.

0: Welcome to Wednesday's edition of Press Perspective for June 24th here in Seoul. I'm Min Sun-hee. 76 years ago this month, war broke out on the Korean Peninsula when North Korean soldiers crossed the 38th parallel and invaded South Korea. Over 40 member nations of the UN sent troops, equipment and humanitarian aid to South Korea. And South Korea, for its part, continues to honor this tangible support for freedom and democracy. For more on this, I have Thomas Maresca with American news agency UPI here in the studio. Thomas, welcome back.
1: Thanks. Great to be here.
0: I also have Chloe Bourgneau with French broadcaster France 24 with us. Chloe, it's great to have you here.
2: Hello. Thank you for having me.
0: Right, Thomas, the Seoul Washington excavation effort, it's said to be one of the longest running humanitarian and military cooperation projects on the Korean Peninsula. Could you tell us a bit about how this project began and what's its latest mission?
1: Yes, so this is a project to locate, recover, identify the remains of soldiers that were killed or went missing during the Korean War. And, you know, the U.S. has been doing this, I think, almost since the end of the war. For South Korea, I think they really formalized their own efforts around 2000. They formed it's called MACRI. It's like Killed in Action Recovery and Identification Group, and the U.S. Side of that is called DPAA for short. And they began working together in the early 2010s, basically, and have run just a number of, missions around former battlefields, and sites of aircraft crash sites and other locations where, missing service members could be buried. And so last month they began their latest one of these ventures, and it's actually, I think, due to end later this week, but it's a month-long. Basically it's more of an investigation process. They're covering six locations, including some areas where I guess they knew that the U.S. 2nd Infantry Division suffered heavy casualties in 1951. And one of the sites is Hongcheon in Gangwon Province, where they said there's 13 personnel missing, and Yangpyeong in Gyeonggi Province, where there's 37 killed or missing. And, the idea is basically to find promising sites for future excavations. The historical record, and I think they speak with locals about, where they knew some fighting was. And they also mentioned they're planning for some underwater searches for aircraft crash sites and missing crew. And then, they'll take that and build out their plan of action, to recover afterwards.
0: Right. Chloe, do tell us a bit more about the actual work of this excavation effort.
2: Yeah, so there is, as Thomas has been touching upon, six regions at the moment that have been searched in South Korea. There's also another main excavation area that's not currently being used and being researched, but it's back into the radar of the South Korean government, which is White Horse Ridge, in Chowon, Gangwon Province. So it's in the DMZ area, which makes it a bit special because of the restriction and regulation that have to be put in place over there. But so those are the main areas that are currently into the target for those efforts of research. And actually what they do is quite specifically made into different steps. So the first one is to research the spots that should be searched. Like, obviously we're not going to go all over South Korea and just try digging. So as Thomas was mentioning, they actually do some research that are kind of historical research, trying to find through military archives where people were missing or were killed in combat, asking people who were their testimonies at the time, when they were combats, when they were living in the region, where was that, where could it be? Once they have all done that, there's some specific steps then for the research that's done in the DMZ, demilitarized zone, that is obviously safety measures, so mine clearance and securing the access route, making sure with the UN body that's overseeing the use and the going and leaving the DMZ zone that they're going to be coming in here. So that's this one is very specific, obviously, to the DMZ. And then there's the excavation part itself. So it's like very similar to archaeological research, actually. So be searching for any remains, but also any objects that could later help for the next step, that is identification, which is obviously very hard because we're

0: long time afterwards. So some of the remains, it's hard to know who they are. So they are saying that they're actually doing it with the objects that are found on the people. So trying to see, for example, military identification, dental prints also. And right now they're doing also a lot of DNA testing to know who the people, all the bones and remains we have are. And the idea is that once they are identified, they can be then repatriated. So for the US soldiers, they will be sent back to the United States through special ceremony and hopefully given back to the family members that are still alive today. So that can take some time, obviously, because, for example, last month they were doing DNA testing and formal identification on bodies that were found in 2010, 2012, and 2020. So it can take quite a few years, actually, to be able to do this whole process. But it's good to see that the work, this is a work in progress, and there's really a will to really try to find those people and send them back to their countries.
1: Right, for sure. Thomas, what has been said about the significance of this joint project between Seoul and Washington?
2: Yeah, I think it's seen as, you know, a very meaningful, just expression of the U.S.-South Korean military alliance that, you know, usually when we talk about it, you know, we talk about it on this program or we cover these stories and it's, you know, deterrence and the thing, you know, the joint exercises and what's happening politically. But this is, you know, the sort of underlying, you know, meaning of what this alliance was about, you know, and you know, so I think, I mean, it speaks to the credo, certainly the U.S. This is a U.S. military, you know, sort of slogan, and I believe South Korea has something similar, where it's the idea of no one getting left behind, you know, and so that, even if it's decades later, that I think really animates the spirit behind this, and you know, as Chloe was mentioning, just the idea of identifying and being able to share with the family members, you know, has just a strong sense of giving some answers and some closure to the family members, so that's, you know, it's kind of fulfilling this promise to service members that, you know, they won't be forgotten, you know, and they won't be left behind. And, you know, yeah, and I think for the U.S.-South Korea relationship, it is working side by side in this humanitarian aspect of the military relationship, which, you know, we don't see or think about as much as the kind of the practical side. And, you know, as well as also, you know, Chloe was mentioning, this kind of archaeological aspect to it, though there is, you know, it is a way of preserving historical evidence from battlefields, you know, and especially as the environment changes, the areas become developed, you know, so it is, there is a sort of a practical historical aspect to it. You know, and I would also say, just worth noting, there, it has been not just U.S. and South Korea, but during periods of detente with North Korea, this has also become part of this kind of way of trying to have some sense of connection. You know, there's been moments, even most recently after the 2018 sort of Singapore summit, they decided to South Korea and North Korea said they were going to work together on some of these projects. And North Korea actually did deliver some remains of soldiers that were in their capacity. And, you know, South Korea has actually picked up on some of those recently, doing some of its own excavation work at places like Arrowhead Ridge, which North Korea, you know, was supposed to be done with North Korea, but North Korea basically dropped out of it in the past. But it is as well, you know, something that in better times is another way to kind of try and bridge the gap between South and North as well.
1: Right. Chloe, late last month, that is late May, two French veterans of the Korean War were laid to rest in the southern port city of Busan. Could you tell us a bit more about this?
0: Yeah, so it's interesting to note that they were laid to rest in the world's only UN, so United Nations cemetery, that is in Busan. It's holding the remains of more than 2,300 soldiers from 14 nations that fought into the Korean War that we were speaking about before. So the French soldiers were Warrant Officer Jacques Grisolet and Corporal André Dachary. They both volunteered in the French UN battalion during the war, and they wished to be buried in Busan alongside 44 other fallen soldiers from that same company, so French soldiers as well. So there was a military ceremony with some of the Korean representatives of the army, also the vice minister of the veterans, and on the French side was also the families of the deceased and the French ambassador was also here. So it was really interesting to see that, because the fact that there was their will to come back in the country where they have fought, voluntarily coming with the UN battalion, was interesting. So the daughter of one of them, Jacques Grisolet, she said that he will rest in peace on Korean soil, on this incredible country that he loved. And another interesting thing is kind of a parallel with what Thomas was saying about the US and Korean relationship. Same thing with French and the Korean relationship through that war, because the French ambassador reminded that disengagement of the French battalion in the war was also part, a strong part actually, of the relationship between the two countries that are this year actually celebrating the 140 years anniversary of relationship. So he was saying that it was actually important to remember that the fact that French soldiers have fought on Korean soil for Korean liberty and freedom was also something that was linking the two countries even more.
1: Right, of course. Thomas, back to South Korea and the US. Why is the Korean War referred to as the forgotten war in the US? And before you answer that particular question, perhaps we could start with how the US became involved in the Korean War.
2: Right, so as I'm sure you and most of the viewers here know that North Korea invaded the South on June 25th, 1950. And really very quickly afterwards, the US under President Truman, decided it was going to send troops. I mean, got a UN, went to the UN Security Council, the relatively new United Nations at that point, to get support. And US troops were here kind of within a week or so to support South Korea. The idea that it's a forgotten war, and I certainly, before I lived in Korea, myself, it was really not something that I felt like I had a great sense of. But, just the numbers were, it was more than 1.7 million U.S. soldiers were here. Over 36,000 were killed, 100,000 plus were injured. And there's still roughly 7,400 or so missing. Many of those are in North Korea. So the numbers are quite large, but as to why it's forgotten, I mean, it's a lot of reasons, but clearly it came not that long after World War II, and it's sort of seen as being squeezed between World War II and the Vietnam War. And I think for people back in the US, it didn't have the same kind of immediacy. World War II had literally rationing, it wasn't being fought on US shores. I mean, there was Pearl Harbor attack, but people's lives were impacted by it in a material way. There was rationing and just war production efforts. And the Korean War didn't really have that. The Korean War was also the first of this kind of Cold War geopolitical maneuvering, where it was, from the US interest anyway, a lot of it was about countering the rise of communism and this kind of fear of the domino theory, which later kind of led to, was another reason why the US got involved in Vietnam. And that's, I think it's not as salient or tangible to people back home as to why are we over there. It ended in a stalemate, it didn't have that sense of maybe closure. So there's just a lot of reasons. I mean, we were talking before coming on camera, just even about there, it doesn't have a large presence in popular culture. There's not that many films about it. I mean, there are some and books, but it's not like, Vietnam came to occupy and still does occupy such a massive place in the, American imagination and history. It was such a wrenching, traumatic experience. And, World War II was more of a, maybe this sense of the US doing something great in the world and heroic, and Korea just kind of falls in that gap. And it just, but when you look at the actual numbers, and I mean, the immense amount of suffering and tragedy behind it, it is surprising. I mean, for me personally, don't think I realized until much later on. I mean, you don't learn about it in school. And I mean, you learn, but it's not in any way, shape or form kind of considered such a as important as the other two wars that bookended. So, it's an interesting thing about it. But maybe, the more that South Korea and the U.S. continue to work on these sorts of projects, the more that we'll get its due right. place in history.
1: Right, raise greater awareness about it, of course. Chloe, do tell us a bit about the French participation in the Korean War.
0: Yeah, so they were actually United Nations battalion. So they were part of the military coalition under the UN that was led by the United States. 16 countries were participating, I think. And so for the French people, it was done in multiple times. So the first batch of volunteers that were sent, there were 1,017 volunteers at first, and then they were slowly, replaced. And also there were some more people coming in. So at the end, in total, there was 3,400 soldiers who came from France on this French battalion. There is between 2069 to 2087 deaths accounted for. So I've seen multiple sources that have been giving different numbers, but this is the amount of people that were killed. And then 1,400 were wounded. So for example, it's interesting to see that, we were speaking before about the French veterans who were laid to rest in Busan. One of them was wounded actually twice. In South Korea. So I think he was wounded once, get to rest, and then came back, was wounded again. So there were most of them were actually wounded. And according to the numbers today, there's still 17 veterans that are alive in France. I think most of them are living in France at the moment. So yeah, still 17 veterans alive today.
1: 17 veterans are alive in 2026.
0: Yep.
1: Most likely then they were teenagers when they were in the war then.
0: I think so, they were probably quite young, yeah.
1: Right. Thomas, later this year, the city of Busan, it will host its annual event aimed at honoring the sacrifice of the soldiers in the Korean War. Could you tell us a bit about this event?
2: Yes, so this is in November. I think it's usually held November 11th, and it's called Turn Toward Busan. And it started in 2007. I think it was the idea of a Canadian former, a veteran, who served here. Basically, yeah, meant to honor the UN veterans who fought in the war. And it is at the site of this Busan, UN Memorial Cemetery in Busan, which Chloe had mentioned. And it sounds like a relatively simple ceremony. At 11 a.m., sirens sound, and then there's a moment of silence held. And, then there are some, speeches and ceremonies within the cemetery. And yeah, it's just basically meant to honor the entire UN forces that served, and I think as Chloe also mentioned, this is the only UN cemetery in the world. So it is a special place. And last year General Brunson, the head of the U.S. Forces Korea, mentioned he described it as honoring the moment when the world stood shoulder to shoulder for peace. And that's the sense of it. So it's one of these efforts to keep the spirit of this alive. I mean, there's also something that the Korean Ministry of Patriots and Veterans does called the Revisit Korea Program. And sometimes that's tied up at the same time. And that's to bring back, veterans from the war, and they sponsor, they provide usually the whole package, airfare and accommodation and meals and some cultural activities. And since 1975, around 34,000 veterans and family members have taken part in this. It's something that I think to see, I don't know if you've been to this cemetery or, even here at the Seoul National Cemetery, I mean, it does give a different face on what war actually is about. I mean, as much as you study it historically and the meanings and the great figures of it, you soon realize the people that fought and died were often just so young kids, and it's something really, moving and worth, remembering that the human side of that, obviously, and all the suffering, of course, that Koreans of all stripes felt during that war. So, I mean, these are, it's symbolic, but it's obviously got a meaningful component to it.
1: Right, for sure, Thomas. Chloe, what are your thoughts with regard to South Korea's efforts to honor the sacrifice of the soldiers of the Korean War?
0: So I do think it's quite a good way to do it and a good initiative. Obviously, as Thomas was saying, we are all studying history and you can study it in a very dry way. But the fact that they decide to also go through memories and trying to do some meaningful events is also a good way to put humans back into the story. I've seen recently, for example, the Seoul City. I've not been yet, but I know they have been putting some specific monuments where you can learn a bit more about the other countries who came to help through the war. And there is some testimonies, some interviews done with veterans. So I think this is the whole idea of through people and through personal memories, you're making people understand a bit more about the war, and it makes it more meaningful. Because again, as said previously by Thomas, this story, this idea of the forgotten war, I would agree with that, because it's not widely known. The same for us in France. We do learn about the Korean War, but I don't think, I mean, my memories of high school are quite blurry now, but I don't think we even studied the fact that France sent a battalion through the United Nations. So I feel like the more you can get countries, especially other countries that have been part of the war,

0: for knowing about this and their involvement, I guess it will also help bring forward this history.
1: Right, for sure, Chloe. I'm afraid that's all the time we have, so we'll have to end our discussion here. But Chloe, thank you so much for your time and your thoughts.
0: Thank you.
1: And thank you very much for your insights, Thomas.
2: Thank you.
1: Right, that ends this edition of Press Perspective. As always, thank you for watching and see you back here same time tomorrow.

Countless people, their garments in order, move forward in line. At the very front, the official in charge of the royal funeral seems to bear a heavy burden. A ceremonial horn called the daegak, along with those carrying gongs and drums, add to the weight of the procession. Court attendants who serve the king and queen at close quarters, and the royal secretaries, the seungji, also walk on in quiet grief. The red palanquins seen throughout the procession carry precious items meant to honor the spirit of the deceased. Seals of the king's title and deeds. And palanquins bearing mourning texts and instruments follow in solemn order. This book, which records all these scenes in detail, is the 의궤 for the funeral of King Sukjong, one of the 외규장각 의궤. Containing the entire process from the king's passing to the enshrinement of his spirit tablet, this is so-called 의궤 for royal perusal, a volume once seen by the king himself. After major state events, Joseon left detailed comprehensive reports, from preparations and protocols to the people involved and the budget, guiding future generations to follow precedent. However, in 1866, these precious records were taken by French forces and had to leave their homeland. In 2011, after 145 years, the 외규장각 의궤 returned from France. Now, in the King's Archive of the National Museum of Korea, they bear witness to Joseon's rigorous record-keeping and artistic dignity. Having found their rightful place after great hardship, these royal records are no longer a frozen past, but a living legacy we must carry into the future.

The moment we wear it, our spirits lift. It helps us grow strong in body and in mind. As we wear it, we learn patience and respect. The belt system motivates students to strive harder and continue growing. This uniform shapes movement into grace and turns performance into something thrilling. Now, embraced around the world, Taekwondo shares our culture, philosophy, and values with pride and spirit. Though it may seem simple, this uniform holds your passion and your journey. It belongs to Taekwondo. Wear the extraordinary. Be with Taekwondo.

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I saw something that made me really uncomfortable, and I just want to ask you guys, does anyone know how to get rid of a cockroach?

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1: Sleepy? 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

0: Are you curious about Korean cultural heritage?
1: If you are a fan of Korean culture and history, listen up. Korean cultural heritage is based on a 5,000-year history.
0: The whole country is like a massive museum because it possesses such diverse cultural properties. Let's not wait any longer and take a look.
1: First, for beginners, for those who are not familiar with Korea, let's start with the world-famous list.
0: You can see how Korea's beautiful traditional patterns and historical features have been preserved.
1: And don't forget to experience Korea's intangible cultural heritage. From Ganggang Sulle to Taechum, there's just so many exciting cultural heritages to experience.
0: These are for intermediate level tourists who have already visited Korea and its famous attractions. You might even be standing in a World Heritage Site right now.
1: How about searching for intangible cultural heritage that you can experience? 한소리, 제주 해녀 diving, 김장. Make some unforgettable memories while having fun.
0: Last but not least, the advanced level. It's the memory of the World Register. Korea possesses an extensive documentary heritage. Korea is serious about documentation and preservation.
1: A tour of Korean cultural heritage will become a legacy of your own.
0: Why not make your own Korean cultural heritage travel itinerary?
1: Isn't it fascinating?

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It is said that time moves the same anywhere you are. But let me ask you this. Is this clock ticking right? Or is it seemingly going slower because I'm exerting myself? Why does a minute feel much longer when I'm exercising? Is there anyone who can explain this? Sometimes it feels like time moves at different speeds.

When I feel refreshed after a night's sleep, I wonder if it was a long night. Some nights seem to flash by. Then there are nights that don't seem to end. Our perception of time is very subjective.

is it still hard to believe that time and space are bent according to the amount of gravitational pull. We actually experience the bending of space and time due to gravity every day. And it frequently occurs during rush hour.

The GPS satellites we rely on every day are orbiting Earth at a distance of 20,200 kilometers. Since gravity is weaker than on Earth's surface, time flows 38 microseconds faster every day. These satellites orbit the Earth at speeds of 3.9 kilometers per second. Do you remember that the faster you move, time will start to slow down? Because of their orbiting speeds, the clocks on the satellite get slower, down by about 7 microseconds per day. Due to the combination of gravity and orbiting speeds, the clocks in space are 31 microseconds faster than time on Earth.

0: If this margin is not calibrated, then our location on navigation systems, which rely on GPS, would be off by more than 10 kilometers in a single day. Such a tiny difference in time can have a big impact.
1: If these watches were good enough, these are not good enough, but if these were good enough, I would discover that the watch that has been up measures more time than the watch which has been down. So I repeat, take two clocks, or any clock, like these two watches, put one up, one down, when they come back, they have measured a different time. So that means that there's more time up here than down there. And this is not just clocks or watches. Quite literally, your head is older than your feet. Your head had more time to grow than your feet. Time different from what we think. We thought that time was just a passing line, and between one moment and another moment, it was a fixed amount of time, but it's not true. Maybe a better image is something like this, in which time still passes.
2: Oh, 여보세요? 어, 아들. 어, 웬일이야? 어, 지금 학교 시간 아니야?
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0: My son lives in Washington, D.C., which is about 11,000 kilometers away from Seoul. When he talks to me over the phone from the other side of the world, a voice signal travels through fiber optic cables to reach my ears. There is a 37 millisecond delay in the call. My son is talking 37 milliseconds in the past, while I'm talking to my son 37 milliseconds in the future.

If I were to take a flight to Washington, D.C. right now, I would still not be able to correct that time dilation. Up in the air at 10,000 meters, gravity is weaker than it is on the ground. During a 12-hour flight, time will move 48 nanoseconds quicker in the sky. But since the plane is flying at 900 kilometers per hour, time slows down by 15 nanoseconds. So during the time I spend on a 12-hour flight, I will lose 33 nanoseconds and never get that time back.

Music is another medium that records time. While the recording on the album was made in the past, when I play it, it's in the present.

Even if people listen to the same music, they experience it at different times. In other words, it is impossible for someone to experience anything whatsoever at the same time with another person. So I shall write my article like this. Time is relative. Through the theory of relativity, Einstein found that time flows at different rates depending on an observer's motion and position. It's a discovery that makes us feel all the more lonely in this world. Even if a clock is showing the correct time, there is a tiny difference in the flow of time depending on one's location. When objects are moving at different speeds in the same location, time will shift. If I do not overlap with another person's space and time, that person does not exist in my world. There is nobody that can share the same space and time with me forever. The moment we encounter another person in perfect alignment, is merely a brief time together in the same space and time. Maybe that's why we feel awkward when meeting a friend again who had moved far away or haven't seen in a while. It could also be due to the fact that there is a misalignment caused by the time delay that accumulates over time. Though we are oblivious about how we lose time, we are somehow able to sense it.

In the end, we are all living individual lives. But a bit of loneliness is all right. Because we long to make connections and understand one another after long durations of isolation. How much time has passed? It's morning again.

0: Iran is set to allow international nuclear inspectors back into the country, according to the U.S., while four more Korean-operated vessels have cleared the Strait of Hormuz. A government data released on Wednesday shows the number of babies born in South Korea surged 18% on-year in April, marking the highest monthly figure in 7 years. The future of global leadership and international cooperation is under discussion at this week's Jeju Forum, attended by diplomats, policymakers, and hopefuls for the next UN Secretary General post. The Trump administration says Iran will allow international nuclear inspectors back into the country, despite Tehran's denial that it has agreed to renewed IAEA inspections. Our An Sung-jin starts us off.
1: U.S. President Donald Trump has reaffirmed that inspectors from the International Atomic Energy Agency would be allowed to inspect Iran's nuclear facilities at what he called an appropriate time. Speaking to reporters after landing in Pennsylvania on Tuesday local time, Trump said Iran was wrong to claim there were no plans for IAEA inspections, dismissing Tehran's denial that it had agreed to inspections.
2: They know they're wrong. They told us inside, and we have it down 100% inspections. And if they were right, I'd cancel the meetings right now.
1: The issue of IAEA inspections could threaten ongoing working-level negotiations between Washington and Tehran. Trump's claims came after U.S. Vice President J.D. Vance said earlier this week that Iran had agreed to invite IAEA inspectors back and that inspection activities could begin later this week. However, Iran maintains that it has not accepted any new nuclear obligations. The Iranian Foreign Ministry spokesperson denied reports that Tehran had agreed to inspections of nuclear sites previously targeted by U.S. airstrikes, saying any decision on resuming inspections would depend on the outcome of future ceasefire negotiations. On the same day, U.S. Secretary of State Marco Rubio said that Iran would not be able to charge tolls in the Strait of Hormuz as part of any final agreement with the U.S.
3: No country is allowed to charge tolls or fees on an international waterway. That's existing international law.
1: Rubio is in the United Arab Emirates to meet with officials from the Gulf Cooperation Council and visit countries in the region, including Kuwait and Bahrain. This comes as Iran and Oman released a joint statement which stated that the two countries were reviewing charges for navigation and shipping services in the Strait of Hormuz after the end of the 60-day ceasefire MOU period. These fees could increase costs for Gulf states along the Persian Gulf that depend on the waterway for oil exports. Meanwhile, international oil prices fell on Tuesday to their lowest since February, amid signs that crude shipments through the Strait of Hormuz were recovering. Though damage to port infrastructure

0: hostels exited the Strait of Hormuz earlier this week, leaving 18 cooperating to support vessels' transit by providing transit-related information and conducting real-time monitoring of vessels. It would also support the gradual resumption of passage for the remaining Korean ships inside the strait, depending on local conditions. Transit through the Strait of Hormuz had been disrupted since late February, leaving ships stranded inside the waterway. Under the ceasefire agreement reached with Washington, Tehran has agreed to allow vessels to transit the Strait of Hormuz without fees for 60 days. At the time of the ceasefire, around 500 vessels were reported to be in the strait, including 24 Korean ships. The number of remaining Korean crew members, including those aboard foreign-flagged vessels, now stand at 108. Lee Ju-yeon, Arirang News.
1: President Lee Jae-myung has vowed to shift away from the current mandatory military conscription to a voluntary draft system. He visited a Marine Corps unit on Yeomjeongdo Island on Wednesday, located near the inter-Korean maritime border in the West Sea. There, the commander-in-chief also promised special compensation for those who have made special sacrifices while defending the nation. He added that he will bolster investment in the military, noting that the nation will increase its defense spending by up to 3.5% of GDP. His visit came a day ahead of the 76th anniversary of the outbreak of the Korean War. South Korea's Foreign Minister Cho Hyun met his Indian counterpart Subramaniam Jayankar in Seoul today, reviewing progress on agreements from President Yi's state visit to India back in April. Now, Minister Cho highlighted an ongoing Korea Week at Indian Prime Minister's office as a flagship example of summit follow-through, with cooperation advancing across defense, AI and shipbuilding. Both ministers also agreed on the urgent need to reopen the Strait of Hormuz to international shipbuilding amid Middle East tensions. They also discussed North Korea, with Seoul expressing hope for India's continued diplomatic engagement with Pyongyang to help support peace on the Korean Peninsula. And Prime Minister Kim Min-seok delivered a special address at the Summer Davos Forum in Dalian on Wednesday. Speaking on this year's theme of innovating at scale, Kim highlighted how Korea is harnessing technological innovation to drive economic growth and improve the lives of its people. Now, a key focus of his speech was the government's efforts to make AI more inclusive through establishing a global AI hub. The aim is to have the platform fully operational in 2027 and bring together UN agencies and multilateral development banks to share expertise and solutions on AI. Kim's participation marked the first attendance by a Korean prime minister in a decade. Questions over the future of international cooperation and global leadership are taking center stage on Jeju Island this week. The annual Jeju Forum is bringing together leaders, diplomats, and several contenders for the next UN Secretary General post. Our Oh Soo-young has the details.
2: Bridging division through dialogue as a trusted middle power, Korea's Jeju Forum opened on Wednesday under the theme Reinventing Cooperation in a Fragmented World. The forum comes as geopolitical rivalry, conflicts in the Middle East, and disruptions to energy and supply chains continue to test the international order.
3: At a time when criticism towards global division has become part of everyday life, dialogue is essential. That is why we felt we needed to provide a platform to discuss how to move beyond these conflicts toward a more prosperous future.
2: Around 70 sessions will be held over 3 days, covering issues from energy security and East Asian financial cooperation to artificial intelligence, education, and global governance. This year's forum is also drawing attention for bringing together 5 contenders for the next United Nations Secretary General. Chun says the session comes at a time when the role of the UN and multilateralism itself is being questioned.
3: The international community is grappling with a range of challenges, including the U.S.-China strategic rivalry, the crisis in the Middle East, and disruptions to global energy and supply chains. At the same time, there are growing concerns about the retreat of multilateralism. The UN has played a central role, but recently there has been criticism that this role has weakened. At this moment, amid such criticism, we thought it was important to invite the candidates who made may lead the future UN to the Jeju Forum and give global citizens a chance to hear.

0: about their visions directly.
1: For Chun, the forum is a crucial platform where Korea can help set the agenda and connect different voices.
0: I think the world sees Korea as a reliable middle power. That is a major asset for Korea, and I believe Korea can play a significant role in the international community, in this divided world, as an agenda setter and connector.
1: In its 21st year, the Jeju Forum has grown into one of Korea's largest security and diplomacy gatherings, with around 4,000 people from 77 countries registered for the three-day event. The forum runs through Friday. Woo Si-young, Arirang News.
2: North Korea is drawing attention for developments on both the military and security fronts. Meanwhile, a North Korean soldier has defected to the south, while Pyongyang continues to push ahead with a naval modernization and nuclear expansion. For more, we turn to our defense correspondent Kim Bo-kyung in the studio. Welcome, Bo-kyung.
3: Thanks for having me, Tani.
2: So, Bo-kyung, a North Korean soldier crossed into South Korea and was taken into custody. Let's start with that. What was that about?
3: Right. So, one North Korean soldier has been taken into South Korean custody on the Central Front late Tuesday night. Listen to this.
4: Our military secured the custody of a North Korean soldier on the Central Front last night, and the relevant authorities are currently investigating the details of the case.
3: The JCS added that the unarmed soldier walked south across the border at around 10 p.m. yesterday and is reportedly seeking defection to South Korea. The defector crossed southward near Cheolon, Gangwon-do province, and the military carried out a standard guidance operation. This marks the fourth defection since the inauguration of the Lee Jae-myung administration and the second one for a North Korean soldier. The most recent defection was in October of last year when a North Korean soldier crossed the military demarcation line on the Central Front.
2: Right. And at the same time, the regime has been keeping up its efforts to boost its naval power. I hear it has commissioned a new 5,000-ton destroyer. Tell us more.
3: Right. So the new 5,000-ton destroyer that you just mentioned is Chaehyun. And according to the state-run KCNA, the commissioning ceremony for the vessel was held the previous day at Namppo Port, attended by the leader Kim Jong-un. In his speech, he voiced expectations, saying the Navy, once regarded as the weakest part of the regime's armed forces, would have combat capabilities that will be strengthened to a level beyond imagination. Kim outlined plans for further development as well, calling for the construction of two Chaehyun-class or larger surface combatants each year, including 10,000-ton class cruisers within 5 years. Kim added that Gangwon, the warship that ran on the ground during its launch ceremony last year, will soon be commissioned as well, which will be followed by the launching of a series of 10,000-ton strategic warships. One expert says this shows the regime's aim to overcome its weaker points.
5: I think the North Korea's focus on naval modernization reflects its desire to overcome the weakness of its outdated Navy and diversify deterrence capabilities and develop more survivable sea-based strike options. Larger surface combatants, submarines, and sea-based missiles suggest that North Korea wants a more, you know, multidimensional military posture.
3: Now, though questions still remain whether North Korean vessels could have ability to conduct sustained operations, the experts said its strategic direction deserves attention and that Seoul and Washington should keep boosting naval power as well.
5: For South Korea and the United States, the right response is neither complacency nor exaggerations. The alliance should strengthen maritime surveillance, anti-submarine warfare, missile defense, and joint naval operations.
2: And Pogyong, last but not least, Pyongyang has once again reaffirmed its commitment to, to expanding its nuclear arsenal at a plenary meeting in the recent days. Tell us more about that.
3: Right. So the ruling Workers' Party of Korea convened the second plenary meeting of the Central Committee for 3 days on June 20th mm-hmm. to review the progress of decisions made at the recent Party Congress in February. The meeting emphasized the regime's commitment to expanding and strengthening its nuclear forces and fully exercise its self-given status as a nuclear-armed state. Now, one notable part of the key party meeting was that an unusually large share was devoted to national defense and foreign affairs, and that the hostility towards South Korea has intensified. North labeled the South as its most hostile state and criticized this month's South Korea-U.S. Nuclear Consultative Group meeting, claiming the allies are expanding their military capabilities, including through Seoul's pursuit of nuclear-powered submarines.
2: All righty, Pogyong, thank you for sharing the updates as usual.
3: Thank you.

0: SK Hynix is set to list its American Depositary Receipts, or ADRs, on the Nasdaq with a temporary date of July 10th. The chipmaker said on Wednesday it plans to issue new shares worth up to 45.4 trillion won to support the listing, equivalent to about 2.5% of its total shares. Now, the listing would help the company establish a monumental financial advantage and allow it to stay a step ahead of core memory competitors. It said the funds will be used for semiconductor facility investments, including its Yongin chip cluster and advanced packaging facilities in Cheongju. SK Hynix also added that the final offering size will be determined after demand forecasting and regulatory approvals in both Korea and the U.S. In other news, South Korea is seeing fresh signs of a demographic rebound, with the number of babies born in April surging 18% from a year earlier. Our Baek Ju-hee tells us more.
1: A significant rebound is taking place in Korea's newborn nurseries. A total of 99,534 babies were born between January and April this year. Driven by an 18% spike in April alone, this marks the highest number of births for the four-month period in 7 years, according to data released by the Ministry of Data and Statistics on Wednesday. 24,521 babies were born during the month of April alone, representing an increase of 3,734 newborns compared to the same month last year. The total fertility rate, which is the average number of children a woman is expected to bear in a lifetime, rose by 0.13 to reach 0.93 in April. This marks the fourth consecutive month the rate has remained above the 0.9 level since January. This increase is attributed to marriage rate hitting highest April figure in a decade. The number of weddings in April rose by 9% year-on-year to 20,622, marking the highest number for the month of April since 2016. In particular, the data shows that the recent spike was driven by women in their 30s. The birth rate per 1,000 women aged 30 to 34 increased by 12.7 to 86.8, while the rate for women aged 35 to 39 grew by 12.3 to reach 63.4.
2: The biggest reason behind the rise is last year's marriage boom. Marriage rates by age group were higher than in 2019, meaning they have fully recovered to pre-pandemic levels. A very large number of young people are choosing to get married.
1: The same expert warns that more needs to be done if this trend continues.
2: Given this steady increase, I expect the fertility rate to keep rising for at least 2 years. Still, health authorities must prepare thoroughly to prevent medical emergencies where pregnant women are turned away due to a shortage of beds.
1: The jumping cumulative birth brings a welcome relief to Korea's population outlook. To sustain this newborn spike, Korea must now figure out how to create a safe medical and social environment for parents and their babies. Baek Ju-hee, Arirang News.
0: Korea is in the final stages of selecting a site for a new semiconductor manufacturing cluster. That is, according to President Chief of Staff for Policy Kim Yong-bum, who made the remarks on Wednesday during a discussion hosted by the Kwanhun Club, one of the country's oldest associations of senior journalists. Kim said a decision is expected soon, after which the government and the companies involved will brief the public on the plan. Now, this comes after local media reported that Samsung Electronics and SK Hynix are seeking to build chip clusters in the southwestern Jeollado provinces and the central Chungcheongdo provinces. The projects were expected to involve investments worth hundreds of trillions of won. The number of overseas tourists coming to Korea surpassed the 10 million milestone within the first half of this year. According to the Tourism Ministry on Wednesday, that's the figure aggregated from the first day of the year through the third week of June. It's an even faster pace than last year when the country recorded the milestone in mid-July. Now, by the country, visitors from China accounted for the largest share at around 560,000, followed by Japan and the Americas. And card spending by foreign visitors in May surpassed 2 trillion won for the first time since 2018. And as Seoul took top spot in Asia last year for hosting international meetings, cementing its status as a global MICE hub, that is, meetings, incentives, conferences, and exhibitions. According to the Seoul City government on Wednesday, research from the Union of International Associations shows that Korea's capital hosted 216 international meetings last year, ranking first in Asia and third globally. MICE is considered a high-value-added industry. And to boost these sectors, Seoul City and the Tourism Organization are running a PLUS program, which supports the attraction, promotion, and hosting of international meetings. The Tourism Organization is also expanding its global MICE network through a partnership with INCON, a consortium of conference and events companies. Team Korea has completed its preparations for a crucial World Cup showdown with South Africa tomorrow, with a place in the knockout stage at stake. Our Cho Young-un tells us more.
3: South Korea will take on South Africa in its final Group A match on Thursday morning, Korea time. The Taeguk Warriors sit second in the group on 3 points, having recorded 1 win and 1 defeat, and need only a draw to advance to the knockout stage. However, a loss to South Africa, coupled with a Czechia victory over Mexico in the group's other match, could see Korea eliminated from the tournament.
4: These are always difficult matches, and South Africa is a very challenging opponent. If we go into the game thinking a draw is enough, we could put ourselves in a difficult position. We will prepare with the mindset of fighting for victory until the very end.
3: Speaking at a pre-match press conference, head coach Hong Myung-woo made it clear that his side would not play for a draw, emphasizing that his team would not approach the match with a defensive mindset. Reflecting on the defeat to Mexico, which clinched the top spot in Group A, Hong stressed the importance of the team's final group stage match. He said the players have recovered well, both physically and mentally, adding that preparations have otherwise proceeded as normal, as they continue training at high altitudes.
4: As you said, the most important match is still ahead of us. In terms of our preparation, the last match wasn't bad overall, but we didn't get the result. So in this respect, mood-wise, it's true we're a little lower than after a win, but I don't think the players have dropped off much.
3: Hong also suggested there could be changes to the starting 11, with 2 or 3 positions under consideration for adjustment ahead of the South Africa match. Unlike Korea's first 2 group stage matches, the Taeguk Warriors are likely to contend with intense heat conditions, adding another challenge for the team as they look to seal their spot in the round of 32. Cho Young-un, Arirang News.
0: Love bugs, known for flying in pairs, have returned this summer after causing widespread nuisance last year. With the swarms expected to peak today, authorities are scrambling to keep them under control. Our Shin So-eun tells us more.
5: Deep inside tent-like shelters, swarms of love bug and insects fill the air while piles of dead bugs blanket the ground beneath nearby benches. This is one of the hardest hit love bug locations, Paengnyeonsan Mountain in western Seoul, where a massive outbreak occurred last year. After spending the spring in their larval stage, love bugs typically emerge in mid-June. However, the Korean National Institute of Forest Science expect them to peak 2 days earlier than last year on June 24th, as 2026 unusually warm early summer has created favorable breeding conditions. Experts say insects are expanding their range, with larvae newly discovered in northern parts of Gyeonggi-do province, where adult love bugs had rarely been seen, prompting authorities to shift response strategies.
6: Last year, we focused on controlling adult love bugs after they emerged. This year, we're taking a more proactive approach by targeting them during the larval stage. Alongside testing light, sticky, and attractant traps for adult love bugs, our laboratory trials found that the mosquito larvicide BTI killed up to 98% of love bug larvae.
5: To keep the spread of love bugs under control, Seoul City is deploying non-pesticide water trucks with around 100 liters to wash them off public facilities across the city, including Paengnyeonsan and nearby residential areas.
7: This year hasn't been too bad for me, but in previous years, there were so many love bugs around my school that it was hard to avoid them.
5: Alongside Seoul's installation of 1,300 light and attractant-based trap this month, residents are also relying on a crowdsourced online love bug map. More than 10,000 sightings have been reported this week alone, with users sharing live updates and photos to help others avoid heavily affected areas. With love bugs now at their seasonal peak, experts recommend avoiding wearing bright clothing and turning off outdoor lights, while authorities focus on long-term eco-friendly ways to manage future outbreaks. Shin Soo-eun, Arirang News.

Tomorrow, Korea will play its third World Cup group stage match. It'll feel pleasantly cool in the morning for those heading to Phyeong parks to watch, but early summer warmth will continue across western regions during the day. Seoul and Jeonju will top out at 28 degrees Celsius, while the east will stay cooler with Gangneung topping out at 22 degrees. UV levels will remain very high across inland regions tomorrow, so if you're heading out, don't forget to wear sunscreen. Meanwhile, you'll need to keep an umbrella handy since scattered showers are expected in many areas from the afternoon into the evening, and some could be quite heavy. Rainfall will range from 5 to as much as 60 millimeters, and some places may even see strong gusts, lightning, and even hail. As for temperatures, Seoul will start the day at around 19 degrees Celsius, Chuncheon at 16 degrees, Jeju at 20 degrees. Then by the afternoon, Seoul will get up to 28 degrees, while Busan and Jeju will both top out at 25 degrees. Looking ahead, temperatures will remain near seasonal averages, with inland areas continuing to see daytime highs around 30 degrees. Now here's a look at the weather around the world.

Knock, knock. The magical door to the world of K-animation is swinging wide open. Meet your instant new BFF, the adorable Catch. Tina Ping will have you hooked from the very first glance. Need a hand? Our Robocar Poly Rescue Team is always zooming in to save the day. How about tagging along on Pinkfong and Pal's super exciting quest to reclaim their lost magic? With the mysterious life forms Cabion by your side, you can become a Cabion master and save humanity like the total hero. Protecting children's innocence while igniting their boundless imagination. That's the magic of Korean animation. K-Animation, the ultimate bestie for kids worldwide.

0: Welcome to Within the Frame, where we bring the most pressing issues across the globe into focus. I'm Kim Mok-yeon. The United Nations was created to bring countries together in times of crisis. But today, with wars raging, geopolitical rivalry intensifying, and trust between nations under strain, many are questioning whether the current system is equipped to meet the challenges ahead. At that time, the race to choose the UN, next UN Secretary General is also beginning to take shape. On Thursday, candidates for the world's top diplomatic post will gather at the Jeju Forum to share their vision for the future of the organization. In our second installment of the Jeju Forum series, we take a closer look at the challenges facing the United Nations, the leadership it needs, and what to watch for as the race for the next Secretary General gets underway. To discuss these issues, we are joined by Susana Malcora, former Argentine foreign minister and former UN Under Secretary General and former chief of staff to Ban Ki-moon and also a former Secretary General candidate herself. Ms. Malcora, thank you so much for joining us today.
1: It's a pleasure to be with you.
0: So let's begin our discussion right away. Many analysts these days describe the world today as increasingly fragmented, with wars, geopolitical rivalry, and growing divisions, of course, across many regions. Could you tell us how serious is the crisis that we're facing in the multilateralism aspect?
1: Well, it is clear that the moment is a difficult one, that the stakes are very high, and that the system is under huge strain, as you said in your introduction. Having said that, it's also clear that the challenges the world faces are interconnected challenges, are challenges that no one country can resolve on its own. So we face a dilemma. At a moment where the UN, the system, is at really under strain and under criticism, the system is more needed than ever before. So it's not a matter whether we face the failure or the fall of the system. It is a matter of how we reinvent the system to become useful to the challenges of today.
0: Right. So considering the current situation, we're living at a time when major powers are increasingly acting alone. What kind of role should the United Nations be playing at this point?
1: Well, I think it's very critical to go back to the principles of the United Nations that are laid in the Charter that was written 80 years ago in 1945. It is a very, very clear message, the one we read there. The United Nations is there to make sure that we don't go through the same situation that the world went through after World War II. So this is key. Peace and security should be at the center. And it's also clear that the ones who created that charter, some of the ones who created the charter, are some of the ones who today are not holding those principles. So the UN Secretary General, should be the person to call on those who are obliged to do it to uphold the principles of the Charter and to work following them and to come back to the negotiating tables when issues arise and need clear solutions.
0: Mm-hmm, definitely. So the challenge for the UN is not just to stay relevant, but continue striving to remain effective in this increasingly divided world. Now, you have served at the highest levels of the UN for more than a decade, I believe. Where do you believe the organization is most urgently needs reform at?
1: Well, I like to say always that it's not a matter of reform only. It's a matter of really reinventing, that's the word I like to use, itself, because it goes beyond a process of reform. It has to come back to those basic principles, and it has to come back to what is more fundamentally needed today. Let me mention a few things. Most of the challenges beyond peace and security and the lack of restraint, as we just mentioned, we are seeing that the world is facing climate change challenges, that we are not stepping up to them, that climate change continues to move farther and faster than we are ready to address the issue. We see questions of migration that become more and more dire, and that bring countries and governments back to their own selves and closing their borders. We see technology and artificial intelligence in particular as big, big moving parts that need collective addressing. All those things require a shared perspective, require a common answer. And the only global political space that can do that is the United Nations. As limited as it can be in its answers sometimes, as much as that we can say that often has not been up to the task, what we need is to recreate those fundamentals and make sure that the leadership of the world comes back to them. This is not only a matter of the UN per se, the UN as an institution, as important as it is. It's also a matter of the leaders of the world, the 193 leaders of the world that take part in the United Nations, to reconvene and to really recommit to those principles, because if we don't do that, the results can be really damaging.
0: Right, a very important message you said. It's we should really go beyond just reforming and go into reinventing. Now, when it comes to that, I believe the leadership itself is very important. You were yourself a candidate for the Secretary General in the year 2016. How different is this job now, facing this next Secretary General, compared to a decade ago?
1: Well, I think history evolves, reality evolves, and we are seeing, as you mentioned earlier, a more fractured world with more collective challenges that I just described. So one could argue that it's even more challenging than what it was in 2016, where we were coming out of the Paris Agreement, we were coming out of the agreement of the Agenda 2030, where there was a sense that the collective a view of the world was more important than what it is today. It was at a time where there was a sense of the possible. Today, there is more a sense of fatalism, which is, I think, part of what needs to be addressed in this changing a moment of leadership in the United Nations. We cannot allow themselves to think that there is not a possibility. We always need to think that there is a way to address the issues, and that's why the profile of a new leader becomes critical. A new leader that is vocal, that really speaks up about the issues at hand, and not only speaks up, is there where the needs are, shows the world what is needed. And I will argue the power of the Secretary General, as challenging as this might sound, is very, very important. And it is important not only to raise the profile of the issues, but to bring them to light beyond what sometimes is a very, very dark period.
0: Right. So we're seeing a lot of changes and more challenges ahead. And as you've mentioned, it's a very important moment at this time. But like you've said, many observers say this is one of the most consequential Secretary General selections in years. Could you elaborate for our viewers why this election is particularly more important?
1: Well, I work under the leadership of Secretary General Ban Ki-moon. It was a very, very good period of the United Nations where he led and we collectively were able to achieve many things. And I just mentioned two. One of them is the Paris Agreement. Another one is Agenda 2030. There was a sense of hope at the time. I think one of the things we need to do is to restore the sense of hope. We need to bring the UN to the center. We need to bring the UN to the table where the issues are being discussed, be that in peace and security, be that in development, be that in human rights. We need the UN again being part of the conversations. That's something that we see missing today. And I believe that's one of the reasons why the UN is questioned, because it's often not seen clear enough at the times where its role should be central. That's why it's so consequential who is chosen, and why it's so important, and we are discussing that here in Jeju, to bring the right profile of a person of principle, a person that is persuaded that the power, the convening power of the UN, the persuasive power of the Secretary General, the power to really bridge between divides, the power to bring that charter and its principles back again to the conversation is essential, and that requires somebody who is ready to take calculated risk, because that's exactly what is needed.
0: Right. So it does really seem like the next Secretary General will have a lot on his plate. So speaking of which, what do you think is the biggest challenge awaiting the next Secretary General of the UN?
1: If you allow me, I'm going to correct you. It's going to have on his or her shoulders.
0: Right.
1: Because we deeply believe that there should be a Madam Secretary General. There is an opportunity after 80 years to have the peoples of the world fully represented, and half of the peoples of the world are women. So we hope, and that's one of the things we do as the organization that I preside, GWL Voices, we advocate for a woman Secretary General. And let me mention this to you. We are not talking about women for the sake of women. What we are talking is about a woman because we see the type of leadership that is needed very well represented by women leaders. Women who are up to the task, women who are ready to deliver, women who are ready to bridge and to give a hand in order to promote a solution. Women who are ready to take a no, but then go back again and try again. And that's something that we believe is very much a woman's characteristic. We don't say only woman, men also, some men do have them, but it is an opportunity to have a woman, as it was in 2016, you might recall this. At that time, everybody was speaking about it's high time for a woman. Secretary General Ban Ki-moon said that at that time, and it didn't happen. We hope this time, with these challenges, we'll provide this basic opportunity for a woman to become the Secretary General.
0: Right, definitely. I really apologize for my language. I've gotten mistaken over there. But yes, of course, we're open
1: to... No need to apologize.
0: Right, and so... Speaking of which, like we've mentioned a lot of challenges. Going back to our initial question, could you like pinpoint for us what about the biggest challenge that awaits the next Secretary General?
1: Well, it's clear that the UN was based on a basic agreement that cooperation did not go against a sovereign right of a nation, that both things could come together and complement each other. That's the principle behind the creation of the United Nations. That principle has been broken in many instances. The notion of restraint by the big powers, that restraint was in their self-interest, has also been broken. So I will argue that probably those are the first things that should be tackled. Coming back to the notion of what is in our shared interest, then of course, some of these new things that are on the table, some are new, some are not so new, but are still unresolved. Like we said, climate change, the commitments made in the Paris Agreement are far behind, are falling behind. Some of the ones who signed those commitments have stepped out of the table. The commitments made around the 2030 agenda and the Sustainable Development Goals are lagging behind. Those are things that need attention. But what is critical here is to create this sense of possibility, this sense that something can be done together, that there is an opportunity for us to rebuild our common house. Because unless we do it as a common house, we are not going to have a second planet, as Secretary General Ban Ki-moon used to say when we were working together. So there are many tasks there. And the one thing we need to recognize is that there is not magic wand that the Secretary General, be him or her, will have. What is important is that we recreate this notion of belonging to a system that works for the peoples, that gives hope to the people, and that provides solutions to the people. It's something that will not happen overnight, but bringing light to the United Nations again, putting the United Nations at the fore, bringing the United Nations to where it's needed, in the front lines, where things are happening, where sometimes these days is absent, is absolutely central. And I think that's what should be done by the next Secretary General.
0: Thank you so much for that. Now, one place where these kinds of discussions and issues will be actually held this year is at the Jeju Forum, of course, which will feature a dialogue with candidates for the next year.

0: UN Secretary General. What is the significance of bringing the candidates together in this kinds of setting?
1: Well, you are right to say the Jeju Forum has provided a platform. We are partnering as GWF Voices with the Ban Ki-moon Foundation and with the UN Foundation to bring those candidates together. We have done that before in Geneva. We are coming here to the Jeju Forum, to Asia, to expose the candidates to closer to a very important part of the population who is growing fast and who needs to hear from the candidates. I think it is very important to see them together, to be able to compare how they present themselves, how they react to the questions, how they propose things, each one of them in a different manner, because even though this is not a popular context, in the end, this will be decided essentially by the Security Council and approved by the General Assembly. What the people see can make a big difference. And having the candidates connected to the audiences, and in this case, especially with the Asian audience, is very important.
0: Mm-hmm. So it sounds like this dialogue would provide a valuable opportunity to see how these candidates think, and also would eventually lead the organization as well. Now, regardless, you know, of the background or gender, of course, without asking you to endorse anyone, what kind of qualities would you be looking for in a strong Secretary General candidate today?
1: Well, First of all, no doubt, a principled person, a person who adheres to the principles of the Charter, somebody with independence, somebody who will be able to step up and call the powers to what is happening and suggest solutions to those who sometimes are not following those principles of the Charter. So principle is one of them. The other thing that I believe is very, very important is that the person is action-oriented. We need somebody ready to move and go there where the UN is needed. Somebody who, as I said earlier, is ready to take calculated risks, not any risk, of course, but that has enough appetite for risk to take decisions that sometimes may sound that go a little bit too far, because not doing that really risks the United Nations to fall in a position where it's not considered any longer. Somebody who is ready to build strong teams, because again, no one single person can solve these things. The person needs to build a team with diversity, with different opinions, with different perspectives, with the representation of the world that can really read the reality and have answers to that reality in a creative manner. And of course, somebody who listens. Somebody who listens well, but at the same time, at a certain point, takes decisions. And taking decisions at the right moment is fundamental, because the time passes fast, and the issues that the Secretary General will be facing and the UN will be facing and the world is facing require fast answers.
0: Wow, definitely. They are very important leadership qualities that we would be looking for, and which is more important than ever before. Now, before we conclude our discussion tonight, finally, drawing on your experience both inside the UN and as a former candidate yourself, if you could give one piece of advice to the next Secretary General, what could it be?
1: Well, my piece of advice is to be yourself. Because if you try to please, and by pleasing you find yourself in the position, soon you'll be in trouble, because you will not be truthful to your principles. So it's a very delicate balance, of course, because in the end we recognize that there are five permanent members that have a strong saying on who the person will be. But being yourself, being able to portray yourself under the right perspective, and bringing your own self to speak with all member states, the 193, the 15 members of the Security Council and the 5 permanent members of the Security Council is central to coming on board under an opportunity to make a difference.
0: A very valuable perspective from someone who has seen this process so many times from different angles. Thank you so much for your insights today, Ms. Mokhara. We really, really appreciate it.
1: Thank you for the opportunity, and I wish you and your audience a good evening.
0: Thank you. Now, that concludes our discussion tonight. That'll be all from us on Within the Frame. Be sure to tune in again next time as we continue to explore the stories that matter.

Whoever wears the crown must bear its weight. What did the weight of the golden crown mean to the rulers of Silla 1500 years ago? When it was first excavated, the golden crown was found flattened and folded into a cone shape, covering the face of the deceased. This dazzling artifact, was it merely a funerary object placed to guard the tomb? Or a true crown that once stood at the very peak of living power? Those who believe it was worn point to its tree-shaped ornaments, arguing that silver was mixed in, allowing the decorations to stand firm without bending. The exact purpose remains unknown, a symbol of royal authority in life, and as a final gesture of respect, being placed over the face to honor him with the highest form of tribute. The gold belt discovered alongside the crown likewise attests to the sacred authority of its wearer. Each shimmering gold plate is etched with symbols of authority. The golden crown and belt hallmarks of Silla's golden age and flourishing renaissance still rate an enduring golden presence today. Only those who bore its weight could possess the Silla's crown and belt, a dazzling testament to Silla's enduring legacy.

0: 여러분 반갑습니다. I'm Kwon So-wa and this is K-Culture Dive. Join us in exploring everything in Korean culture, from K-Entertainment to AI News, K-Culture on site. And we'll have a K-Beauty chat with our Hallyu People guest today. And we're going to dive into all of that alongside Walter Lee here this Wednesday. Hello, Walter.
1: Hello, So-wa, and hello to everyone joining us on K-Culture Dive today. I'm Walter Lee, here to co-host and bring you the latest in K-Entertainment stories.
0: And before we do that, Walter, may I ask you a question?
1: Yes, of course.
0: What's the most recent book that you've read?
1: Oh, good question. I read it last week. It's The Boy, the Mole, the Fox and the Horse's second book. It's such a beautiful book. I recommend it.
0: I think you actually recommended that to me as well.
1: Yes.
0: But yeah, it's interesting that you actually mentioned an international book. So why am I talking about books? It's because we are going to go over to an international book event where our reporter Yoon Se-young is on standby. So books may seem old-fashioned in today's world of AI, social media, and short-form videos, but one event in Seoul shows that books still matter. The 2026 Seoul International Book Fair opens today, or has opened, at COEX, bringing together readers, authors, and publishers from around the world. So for more, let's go live to our reporter Yoon Se-young at the venue. Se-young!
2: Hi, So-wa. I'm here at COEX in Seoul, where 2026 Seoul International Book Fair has just opened its doors. And the fair is drawing strong interest once again this year, with advanced tickets selling out, and the organizers are expecting over 150,000 visitors over the course of the event. And behind me, you will see a lot of people just lining up and looking for booths they are interested in. This year, the theme of the fair is 인간선언 Homo Juduri, or the human who questions. So at a time where artificial intelligence can provide us with answers in just seconds, the fair is inviting the visitors to consider a different approach. What kind of questions should humans be asking? And that idea brings together the writers, publishers, and thinkers from Korea and around the world to discuss literature, the future of the knowledge, and creativity at the same time. And this year, the guest of honor is France, so a lot of French authors and publishers and cultural events will take center of the stage. And the visitors can also take part in different exhibitions and cultural events, and also they can look forward to some adorable goods and merchandise they're looking for. And, you know, this event also reflects a growing trend here in Korea, what is known as tech hip trend. Younger generations, especially those in their 20s and 30s, have embraced reading and collecting books, and engaging with literary culture have become a part of their self-expression and personal identity. And these days, I can also see the growing interest in Korean literature from different countries as well, especially after author Han Kang's Nobel Prize win in literature. So here today, I want to speak with one of the international visitors here from a French publishing company. Hi.
3: Hi, very nice to be here. Thank you. My name is Marie-Pierre Grassedieu. I'm a French publisher based in Marseille. We launched Publishing House 5 years ago, and we are very interested in Asian literature. We already published in Japanese.

0: in Korean literature. Han Kong is also a very established, but I was the lucky publisher of Kim Yi-jin, who is in a very prestigious house. There's a lot of interest for Korean comics. It's fascinating how the taste for Korean movies, music, also nurtures appetite for Korean fiction.
1: Okay, in an era of artificial intelligence, we have a lot of content, short forms, and etc. But why do you think people still value books?
0: I think books are an escape. I think a good book captures you and somehow helps you stop the flow of current tragedies or tragedies that are too close to us. They help readers better understand the world they are in. So it's not only escape, it's also an opportunity for better understanding between people, between cultures.
1: All right. Thank you so much for your time and have fun at the fair.
2: Thank you very much.
1: Thank you. All right. I think that's what makes this event even more fascinating. As you can heard, there is a growing interest in Korean literature from different countries as well. And here you will see a lot of younger generation people who are looking for, like I mentioned, adorable collectibles and goods and creative merchandise as well. So it's not just about the books, but it's also about the book-related items as well. So here, as the fair begins, I think one message stands out clearly. People are not just looking for answers, but they are searching for better questions. Reporting live from Seoul International Book Fair, I'm Yoon Se-young, and back to you, Soa.
3: Well, let's hope that the event will help make books cool again. And thank you for that wonderful reporting, Se-young. And what is also deemed cool these days is the Netflix series Teach You a Lesson, or 참교육, which we have been keeping a close eye on in our K-Enter segment in the last couple of weeks. So Walter is going to tell us more about its popularity, which seems to be growing and growing and growing.
4: It does, and it's week by week, and it's only new. So Teach You a Lesson has topped Netflix's non-English TV chart for a third consecutive week. The series recorded 11.8 million views during the week of June 15th to the 21st. It ranked number one in 19 countries, including here in South Korea, Japan, and also Peru. And it's the second, in its second week, it actually entered the top 10 in 91 countries. Now, starring Kim Woo-yo, Teach You a Lesson is based on a webtoon of the same name, and it follows a fictional Korean Educational Rights Protection Bureau, an organization tasked with restoring order to an education system undermined by disruptive students, also teachers and parents as well. Much attention has been on Kim Woo-yo and his riveting performance as the main character, Na Hwa-jin. Now, interestingly enough, the drama has actually brought up real-life public debates in South Korea, with some viewers calling for a similar institution to be introduced in real life to address problems within the Korean education system.
3: Well, that's going to stir up some interesting discussion, maybe even at the government level, if
4: yes.
3: you ask me. But Walter, next up, well, you have some news on a BTS member, Jungkook, mm-hmm. who has broken a record or records, but not as a member of BTS, but as a solo artist.
4: Yes, incredible news as well. So BTS member Jungkook's solo single 7 has surpassed 3 billion streams on Spotify, becoming the first song by a Korean artist to reach that milestone. Now, it also is the only track released worldwide in 2023 to have achieved this. Now, the song's music video further underscored its global popularity, topping 600 million views on YouTube back in April. Now, upon 7's release, it topped the Billboard Hot 100 and peaked at number 3 on the UK official singles chart, top 100. The track has continued to show remarkable staying power, spending 153 consecutive weeks on Spotify's weekly top songs global chart and 152 straight weeks on Billboard's global excluding US chart, setting new longevity records for a Korean solo artist. artist.
3: Well, good job to Jungkook. And another milestone, this time regarding Boy Next Door.
4: Indeed. So Boy Next Door has reached a new career milestone in the U.S. with its

0: first full-length album, Home. Now, the album debuted at the number 16 on Billboard 200, marking the group's highest placement yet on the main US albums chart. The achievement surpasses the group's previous best of number 40, set by its fifth mini album, The Action. Now, Home also posted strong results across several Billboard charts, debuting at number one on the World Albums chart, number two on the Top Album Sales chart, and number 28 on the Artist 100 chart. Now, the album has been popular here domestically as well, because according to Hunter chart, the album sold just over 1 million copies in its first week. The achievement makes Home Boy Next Door's fourth album to surpass 1 million sales in Korea.
1: All right, thank you very much, Walter, for those updates, and don't go anywhere.
0: I will.
1: And now we move on to our AI anchor, Arang, for more on the culture front. Arang.
2: Thanks, Sua. Here's your AI guide to the latest cultural headlines from Korea. Let's begin with our top story. South Korea's Foreign and Culture Ministries have joined forces to support the growth of cultural arts and creative industries in developing countries through official development assistance programs. The two sides also agreed to work together to expand the K-initiative by harnessing Korea's cultural strengths and further promoting K-culture abroad. Culture Minister Choi Hyung, noting that the government's ODA budget remains limited despite K-culture's growing global influence, expressed hope that the partnership would help expand overseas cultural assistance and strengthen Korea's public diplomacy and international exchanges. Foreign tourist arrivals in Korea's southeastern city of Gyeongju in Gyeongsangbuk-do province are showing a marked increase. According to the city government, about 569,360 foreign visitors traveled to Gyeongju between January and May this year, up more than 18% from the same period last year. Officials attributed the rise to a significant boost in Gyeongju's international profile following the APEC leaders' summit held last year. The city is also seeing a more diverse mix of visitors, with tourists arriving not only from East Asia but also from the United States, Southeast Asia, and Russia. Gyeongju plans to step up efforts to attract more overseas visitors through its post-APEC global tourism strategy. Pianist Lee Myun-chan has been named Instrumentalist of the Year at the UBUS Classic 2026, Germany's most prestigious awards for classical music. The awards organizers announced that Lee earned the honor for his recording of Goldberg Variations by Johann Sebastian Bach. German violinist Christian Tetzlaff and horn player Sarah Willis were also recognized as Instrumentalist of the Year. The UBUS Classic Awards ceremony will be presented in October in Berlin. That's all from me. Turning now to a quick look at more K-culture stories making headlines today,

0: K-pop and K-dramas may have paved the way, but today, K-beauty has become a staple in consumers' daily lives around the world. Interest in Korean cosmetics and beauty trends continues to grow, including in European markets such as France. Today, we're joined by an expert who has settled in Korea and spent years introducing K-beauty to the global market. We'll discuss the current state of K-beauty and where it's headed in the future with today's Hallyu People guest, CEO of Aga Skin, Fama. Fama, welcome to the show.
1: Welcome.
2: Thank you. Thank you for having me.
0: All right. We're very happy to have you here. How about we start with an introduction of yourself and also what brought you to Korea and also what led you into the K-beauty industry?
2: So I'm originally from Senegal. I was born in Paris and I lived in New York for 10 years. So when I moved to New York is where I discovered K-beauty. So after I graduated in Paris, I moved to New York and that's where I discovered K-beauty for the first time and I fell in love with the philosophy, the rituals, and fast forward to 2016, so that was back in 2008, 2010. Mm-hmm. 2016 was my first trip to Korea, and it just solidified my love for the industry, and that's when I was like, oh, okay, there's something that I can do here mm-hmm. in this industry to make really, because back then when I talked about K-beauty, people looked at me like I was crazy. And now, I mean, you see, like 10 years later, it's just like crazy. And that's why I decided to come here and build a bridge between Korea and the global market.
0: Looks like you were clearly ahead of the curve.
1: Yeah, it does indeed. So you've been observing K-beauty for many, many years now, for quite some time. And I understand recently you actually visited London for beauty, K-beauty, or just beauty-related reasons. How would you, in your own words, assess the current global status of K-beauty?
2: Yes, so I just came back from London and we had a K-beauty event with 60 influencers where we introduced like four Korean beauty brands. So before when we talked about K-beauty, it was all about a trend, right? So now K-beauty is really established as it's not a trend anymore. It's something that's gonna be here to stay and we see it in the global retailers. And I think that as we move forward, we're going to see more and more K-beauty becoming mainstream.
0: Mm-hmm. So speaking of mainstream, yeah. I think K-pop and K-drama was more mainstream in the past, but now clearly, as you said, K-beauty has established itself as one of Korea's representative cultural industries. So why do you think is the public or the global public so passionate about K-beauty?
2: I think K-beauty has shown that it's very efficient. Formulation, it's coming from Korea is always known as made in Korea now is a USP, right? It's, when we say made in Korea, we know it's quality. Mm-hmm. And let's also remember that most of the Korea has manufactured and still manufacture for one of the biggest global beauty brands. So now that they're making their own brands in Korea, of course the quality is gonna be great. And I think one of the big part of making K-beauty popular is the rituals. So I think Korea has done such an amazing work with K-beauty in implementing routines. Mm-hmm. I think none of us had, I mean, us foreigners living outside of Korea, we didn't have routines, right? Mm-hmm. So Korea has done such a great job at implementing things like double cleansing, wearing a sunscreen. Right. So those are things that were not something that we were doing outside of in the Western world.
0: So that would be efficiency, formula, and ritual. Yes. With an extra stress on ritual.
2: Exactly.
0: I guess. Okay.
1: Yes, and now, like when you grew, you know, you spent some time in France. You grew up there.
2: Yeah.
1: So France has been obviously from outside looking in has been regarded as the, you know, one of the world's beauty capitals as well. It's like the romantic capital of the world. Everyone thinks about France. But how would you evaluate the current position and reputation of the Korean beauty industry in the French market? Do you get to go back to France quite often?
2: Yes, we do. So When we started entering K-Beauty to Paris, we had our first K-Beauty pop-up at Galeries Lafayette. And back then, K-Beauty was seen as, okay, it's just a new industry, something interesting to dive into. But as we move forward, we're seeing that people are more and more interested because K-Beauty is very different from French beauty. French beauty is more traditional, it's very minimalistic, simple. But K-Beauty has this new side to it where it can be minimalistic but also cute, and it can be like very innovative with new ingredients that people never heard of before. So that's what people get, that's why people get drawn to K-Beauty nowadays. And of course I think that Hallyu has a lot to do with it, like seeing it, seeing all these celebrities with amazing skin. People want to have this skin and they understand that they need to have a ritual, including those Korean skincare products.
0: So then, Fama, do you have any secret personal beauty tips to share? Any routines that you follow?
2: So the great thing about my job is I work with so many brands, and I get to discover a lot of new products, texture, ingredients, and I think even with the work that we do with the brands and the influencers and creators, people want to have this education on K-Beauty, how to use products a certain way. So when we were in London, we were sharing tips about how to use toner pad in a sheet mask, into a sheet mask as well. So people were so amazed by that. So of course, I think in Korea, it's something totally normal, but over there it was like, oh my God, I never thought about that. So yeah, those are some of the tips that we're providing.
0: Toner pads.
1: It does show you have flawless skin, by the way.
2: Thank you.
1: So, what do you think is the most important trend shaping the K-beauty industry these days? And how do you see global consumers' interests evolving as the time goes on?
2: So I think back then it was all about skincare. Then we moved into color cosmetics. Like right now there's a huge demand into Korean hair care, and also fragrances, which is something that we never thought of, like, you know, 5 years ago. But that's where it comes into. And I think also men's care, it's something that's coming into place. And seeing for the brands, like moving forward, what we're gonna have to see more is having brands more inclusive and diverse from the get-go. Because as the brands want to go globally and how K-Beauty is getting global right now, we want to see more impactful, I would say, inclusivity and diversity in the marketing, in the collaboration, and in the products.
0: Men's skincare. Well, you have to highlight that, Walter.
1: I do. You know, as a male, you know, coming from Australia to Korea, I did change a lot of like my routines and looking after my skin, because I came from an extremely hot country to another extremely hot country, to be honest with you. But when we talk about skin types, we talk about cultures. We talk about like countries, climate, everything affects your skin in a certain way. And so habits, you know, vary from country to country. You've traveled the world, you've seen how different it is. What do you believe K-beauty brands need to focus on most in order to continue growing in the global market?
2: I think for most of the brand is gonna be to focus on one market at a time, because it's gonna be really hard to try to cater to everybody at the same time. So really focus on one market at a time and build community, build education on the brand, on the products. And then from there, like I was saying, like being inclusive and diverse from the get-go. So really from like the production, the manufacturing of the product, really thinking like, okay, we decide to go to Latin America, we decide to go to Australia, and think of that from the beginning and include that in the production of the products.
0: Now, Fama, this is an impromptu question, but if you had like one K-beauty trend to recommend to us right now, because we are on broadcasting every day, we have the lightings and things like that, so what would you recommend to us?
2: Like, trend right now in K-beauty, I would say why not we're going into the minimalistic routine, like skipping steps. So really sticking to building your routine with the basics, so which is to me like double cleansing, toning, moisturizing, and your sunscreen. If you stick to that, you'll be good to go.
0: So the basics are always
2: the basics. What matters. Always stay to the basics.
0: Right. And also, I guess, because we put on a lot of makeup on every day, it's also very important. The cleansing process is
2: double
0: very
2: cleansing.
0: Important as well.
2: Double
0: yes,
2: cleansing.
0: Double cleansing. Okay. And finally, how long do you plan to keep your activities here in Korea? Oh. And also, could you share with us any of your future plans?
2: So I'll be here in Korea, to be honest, I want to say indefinitely, because my business is linked to K-beauty. And I always say, like, anything related to K-beauty, you need to be in Korea. I don't think it's possible to strive in this business without being here. So I'll be here in and out. We're also going to do things in Middle East, in Dubai. I just arrived yesterday. Oh. So we'll be doing more activities. We're also launching the K-Beauty Festival, mm-hmm. which is going to be a big festival that's going to happen in different countries with my partner. We're also going to have the Aga Skin Box. And ultimately, for Aga Skin, what we want to be is the go-to for brands who want to go globally with mm-hmm. their K-beauty brands. I'm very passionate about K-beauty. I love it. And I really want to see people enjoy it everywhere in the world. So,
0: all right. Thank you so much, Fama, for sharing
2: for
0: your K-beauty journey with us. And we wish you the best in your future career. Thank you.
2: Thank you so much. Thank you.
0: And thank you, Walter, as always. Let's not forget the double cleansing today.
1: Yes, indeed.
0: And see you later.
1: See you next time.
0: Thanks for watching and your interest in everything K-culture. Please tune in again tomorrow, 2 p.m. Korea time. Keep diving.

Across borders, surging forward without limits. Korea. Korean culture has moved beyond a passing trend, becoming a force that colors the world. And perhaps its origins trace much further back into our own history. The true roots where this vast chronicle began, where the essence of K-power and the spirit of our people are recorded. In the 17 seconds you casually pass by, thousands of years are breathing within. The moment your gaze lingers and your curiosity is stirred, the radiant faces of our history begin to awaken.

0: The moment we wear it, our spirits lift. It helps us grow strong in body and in mind. As we wear it, we learn patience and respect. The belt system motivates students to strive harder and continue growing. This uniform shapes movement into grace and turns performance into something thrilling. Now, embraced around the world, Taekwondo shares our culture, philosophy, and values with pride and spirit. Though it may seem simple, this uniform holds your passion and your journey. It belongs to Taekwondo. Wear the extraordinary. Be with Taekwondo.
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Here are 22 volumes. At first glance, they may seem like ordinary old books. But the moment you unfold and connect them one by one, a remarkable scene emerges. A mid-19th century map of Korea, hand-drawn with its mountains and rivers, the Daedongyeojido. Fully unfolded, it becomes a massive map about 6.7 meters in height. But what's truly astonishing is not its size. It vividly depicts how mountain ranges extend from Baekjusan Mountain to form the land, and how rivers wind their way through villages. Like modern maps, it uses symbols clearly, with tenri intervals to guide travelers, a truly groundbreaking idea for its time. Another reason this map is remarkable, a woodblock print, made practical for all classes, Yangban elite and commoners alike to use. Comparable even to modern surveying techniques, this map was not created by the genius of Kim Jong-ho alone. Beginning with the early Joseon world map, 혼일강리 역대국도 지도. It builds upon the tradition of earlier scholars, such as 정상기 and 신경준, culminating in this monumental masterpiece. Perhaps Joseon sought to reflect its care for the lives of its people within this map. Across rugged mountain ranges and winding rivers, countless roads were carved into woodblocks. Along the grand paths traced by the Daedongyeojido, we now take a new step forward into history.

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1: This isn't just news, it's our commitment. 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Arirang News.

Greetings from South Korea. I am Arang, Arirang News AI anchor. Here is the news making headlines today. U.S. President Donald Trump has reaffirmed that inspectors from the International Atomic Energy Agency would be allowed to inspect Iran's nuclear facilities at what he called an appropriate time. Speaking to reporters after landing in Pennsylvania on Tuesday local time, Trump said Iran was wrong to claim there were no plans for IAEA inspections, dismissing Tehran's denial that it had agreed to inspections. Trump's claims came after U.S. Vice President J.D. Vance said that Iran had agreed to invite IAEA inspectors back, and that inspection activities could begin later this week. However, Iran maintains that it has not accepted any new nuclear obligations. The Iranian Foreign Ministry spokesperson denied reports that Tehran had agreed to inspections of nuclear sites previously targeted by U.S. airstrikes, saying any decision on resuming inspections would depend on the outcome of future ceasefire negotiations. Korean vessels stranded in the Strait of Hormuz since late February have started leaving following the signing of an interim peace deal between the U.S. and Iran. According to the Ministry of Oceans and Fisheries on Wednesday, four additional Korean-operated vessels have passed through the Strait of Hormuz, after two vessels cleared the waterway earlier this week. The vessels are carrying a total of 26 Korean crew members, and one of the four is bound for Korea. A total of six Korean vessels have now exited the Strait of Hormuz, while 18 others remain inside the waterway. Prime Minister Kim Min-suk delivered a special address at the Summer Davos Forum in Dalian on Wednesday. Speaking on this year's theme of innovating at scale, Kim highlighted how Korea is harnessing technological innovation to drive economic growth and improve the lives of its people. A key focus of his speech was the government's efforts to make artificial intelligence more inclusive through establishing a global AI hub. The aim is to have the platform fully operational in 2027 and bring together United Nations agencies and multilateral development banks to share expertise and solutions on AI. Kim's participation marked the first attendance by a Korean prime minister in a decade. South Korea's foreign minister Choi Hyun met his Indian counterpart Subrahmanyam Jaishankar in Seoul on Wednesday, reviewing progress on agreements from President Lee's state visit to India in April. Minister Choi highlighted an ongoing Korea Week at India's Prime Minister's office as a flagship example of summit follow-through, with cooperation advancing across defense, AI, and shipbuilding. Both ministers agreed on the urgent need to reopen the Strait of Hormuz to international shipping amid Middle East tensions. They also discussed North Korea, with Seoul expressing hope for India's continued diplomatic engagement with Pyongyang to help support peace on the Korean Peninsula. Korea's monthly births surged by 18% in April compared to the same period last year. According to data released by the Ministry of Data and Statistics on Wednesday, a total of 99,534 babies were born between January and April this year. This marks the highest number of births for the four-month period in 7 years. The total fertility rate also rose by 0.13 to reach 0.93 during the month. Government officials and experts attribute the recovery to a significant increase in marriages, especially those in their 30s, which hit a 10-year high for the month of April. That is all from me today. Thank you for watching.

It is not extravagant. It isn't even symmetrical. And yet, why does it remind us of the moon? This is the white porcelain we now know so well, the moon jar. Stripped of all decoration with its milky glaze, its imperfect rounded curves and proportions resemble a full moon hanging in the night sky. Or perhaps it is the familiar name moon jar that leads us to think of the moon. But did you know it once had a different name? In the Joseon era, this jar was simply called baekhang, meaning a white jar, or baekdaehang, a large white jar. So how did this simple white jar come to be seen as the moon? The master of abstract art, Kim Hwan-gi, was so fond of white porcelain that he even collected it. According to a memoir written by an antique dealer he frequented, it was after Korea's national liberation that Kim Hwan-gi began collecting ceramics, and he grew particularly fond of one white jar, naming it the moon jar. It was his close friend Choi Soon-woo, former director of the National Museum of Korea, who popularized the name. Through a newspaper column, he formally used the term moon jar, and it has since become the accepted name for this cultural heritage. The moon jar, like an old friend, comforting, like a mother's embrace, warm and gentle. What moon lingers in your heart tonight?

Okay, now all the spring onion also goes in the pan. But why I'm just putting inside the pan and not right inside with the meat? Because I want to make more softer and I want to take out the bitterness of the onion and also the spring onion. A little bit of oil. Okay, now very, very quickly I will saute them. Just a little bit transparent. When they are soft enough, then

the meat and the vegetables. Now we only need to give the yanyeom, the seasoning. So let's start with something very important, the sugar. 1 spoon of sugar, 1 spoon of corn syrup, another super important ingredient is Korean soy sauce, then garlic. So let's go on. This is pear juice, Korean pear juice. It will help to soften the meat. So 2 spoons of this. Then pepper, glutinous rice flour, 1 spoon of that. The most important thing, you have to mix them powerfully. Maybe for like 4 or 5 minutes. Very, very energetically, because you want to develop the protein of the meat. Why you want to develop the protein of the meat? Because you want them to relax so they can combine better together. Oh, wow. My arm hurts, but I think we reached a very, very nice texture. Look at this. It's super soft, so this is the point. So now we are going to shape it and then put it in the pan. You can make actually any shape you want. You can make a bowl, but I really strongly suggest you to make the traditional shape, which is a kind of a hamburger patty. I think I'm going to do like this. Very nice. I will also make a hollow region just in the middle here. Later, I will tell you why. Let's do this, and then let's do another one. This one also done. So beautiful, juicy patties. So now, oil. Any neutral oil will be good.

0: this beautiful juice coming out. That's it, it's done. So let's take it out from the pan.
1: Wow.
0: Nice, juicy, and caramelized. Not ready yet. Look at this. This is a real pity. I don't want to throw it away. This is the most delicious part. So, let's heat up again the pan, and then let's deglaze this delicious caramelized protein with some chusongju. I can feel the

I just want to eat that, but remember, I made this little hollow shape because I told you that I wanted to give a chef touch. And my chef touch, a pear salad on top. Like this, and some Inchi cheese. Like the pear in long strips. Lemon juice, pepper, and sesame oil. A little bit of mixing. Pine nuts, very, very roughly. Perfect. I can't wait to eat this, together with Sonsenim, of course. And now, the second recipe, Chuksun Muchim. A mix of very tangy and little bit spicy salad made with bamboo shoot. Damyang bamboo shoot. This one usually is kind of hard. It's kind of very, very chewy. So you need to blanch it before. This has been blanched. You see, I can just tear with my fingers. So it's very soft. Oh, soft but so crunchy. How is said in Korean? Azak azak hada. The crunchiness of the vegetables. Just a second, I have to put my gloves on. So now let's cut it for the length. So let's make this around the half of the side and then

0: So now we cut all of this in strips, but you can do whatever shape you want. So now let's put the other one. Onion. And then, very, very important part, cucumber. And now, sukkat. Sukkat is very, very traditional. Also this one, namul, is a green of Korea. So I wanted to put some bitterness, some aroma, some green color inside. So now let's try to do that. Now let's mix the yanneum, the seasoning inside, and then at the end, I will put this one. If I put it now and then I mix very hard everything, this is going to die. So better to keep it at the end. So now seasoning, yanneum. Let's start with gochugaru, 4 spoons. And then gochujang, 1 big spoon. Just 1 teaspoon of fish sauce, ekjeot, and then vinegar. For now, I will put 3 spoons, and then I will adjust the taste when I will taste that. Then the manul, chopped garlic. Let's do with 2 nice teaspoons. And now the sweet part. Let's put some sugar, 3 spoons around, and then I will adjust at the end. Because you know, the important thing is the sweet and sour. So the sweetness and the sourness, you have to balance very well. And now the mulyeot. Also here, some sweetness, but more importantly, the shininess. Now, a little bit of sesame oil, maybe 1 teaspoon. And then let's do the mixing. Muchin. Try. Wow, that's perfect. You just need to follow this recipe. It's perfect as it is. So now let's put the sukkat inside. Very lightly mixing. So you want to see the green inside. Oh yes. Now it's done, but I need a little bit of decoration that also will give a little bit of freshness on top. So let's use the green part, the depa, spring onion. Now let's plate. Oh yes. Beautiful. Now, let's put some pa all around and toasted sesame seeds. Done. My friends, today I'm very, very satisfied. I was really able to put Damyang. Now I can't wait to try this with Sonsenim. Sonsenim! 우리 같이 맛있는 거 먹어야 돼요. What have you done? I can
1: see it in my eyes. It looks more delicious.
0: There is another sauce. The sauce was made with
1: chuk-songju. Eh? Yes. Really?
0: Yes. With chuk-songju, it was deglazed and made with sauce. It was really good with chuk-songju. If you want to make it with chuk-songju, it was really good.
1: What's
0: the taste? It's a really rich taste, so it's a job to clean
1: the teeth. It's
0: very clean. Yes, that's right.
1: Let's eat it. I've been eating a lot of chuk-songju, but it's our chef's chuk-songju. Yes,
0: chuk-songju. How do you feel?
1: Wow. 손맛이 들어있어서 그러니까 땡기네 자꾸.
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0: 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So my friends, I'm very, very happy. He looks very happy. So that was my goal today, to create Damyang in one table, as I always do when I go around with you across Korea. And then I really wanted to thank you, not just because he was very, very kind to me, but also because he's putting effort to do this kind of liquor. This is Korea. This is Korea roots and culture. And I love that. And I really hope you love as much as I do. So let's meet in another episode with another interesting and delicious food and another traditional Korean liquor. 감사합니다.
1: 고맙습니다.
0: 우리 해외제 친구에게.

0: Good evening and welcome to the 10 o'clock edition of Arirang News. Thanks for joining us on this special day, a day in which Arirang TV first goes on the air.
1: Arirang TV is Korea's first...

0: Knock, knock. The magical door to the world of K-animation is swinging wide open. Meet your instant new BFF, the adorable Catch. Tina Ping will have you hooked from the very first glance. Need a hand? 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
1: Korea marks a solemn anniversary this week. That is the start of the war on the Korean Peninsula on June 25th, 1950. On Press Perspective today, we cover this past event and the present efforts to honor the selfless sacrifices of the soldiers.

0: Welcome to Wednesday's edition of Press Perspective for June 24th here in Seoul. I'm Min Sun-hee. 76 years ago this month, war broke out on the Korean Peninsula when North Korean soldiers crossed the 38th parallel and invaded South Korea. Over 40 member nations of the UN sent troops, equipment and humanitarian aid to South Korea. And South Korea, for its part, continues to honor this tangible support for freedom and democracy. For more on this, I have Thomas Maresca with American news agency UPI here in the studio. Thomas, welcome back.
1: Thanks. Great to be here.
0: I also have Chloe Bourgneau with French broadcaster France 24 with us. Chloe, it's great to have you here.
2: Hello. Thank you for having me.
0: Right, Thomas, the Seoul-Washington excavation effort, it's said to be one of the longest-running humanitarian and military cooperation projects on the Korean Peninsula. Could you tell us a bit about how this project began and what's its latest mission?
1: Yes, so this is a project to locate, recover, identify the remains of soldiers that were killed or went missing during the Korean War. And, you know, the U.S. has been doing this, I think, almost since the end of the war. For South Korea, I think they really formalized their own efforts around 2000. They formed it's called MACRI. It's like Killed in Action Recovery and Identification Group, and the U.S. Side of that is called DPAA for short. And they began working together in the early 2010s, basically, and have run just a number of, missions around former battlefields, and sites of aircraft crash sites and other locations where, missing service members could be buried. And so last month they began their latest one of these ventures, and it's actually, I think, due to end later this week, but it's a month-long. Basically it's more of an investigation process. They're covering six locations, including some areas where I guess they knew that the U.S. 2nd Infantry Division suffered heavy casualties in 1951. And one of the sites is Hongcheon in Gangwon Province, where they said there's 13 personnel missing, and Yangpyeong in Gyeonggi Province, where there's 37 killed or missing. And, the idea is basically to find promising sites for future excavations. Speaking with, the historical record, and I think they speak with locals about, where they knew some fighting was. And they also mentioned they're planning for some underwater searches for aircraft crash sites and missing crew. And then, they'll take that and build out their plan of action, to recover afterwards.
0: Right. Chloe, do tell us a bit more about the actual work of this excavation effort.
2: Yeah, so there is, as Thomas has been touching upon, six regions at the moment that have been searched in South Korea. There's also another main excavation area that's not currently being used and being researched, but it's back into the radar of the South Korean government, which is White Horse Ridge, in Chowon, Gangwon Province. So it's in the DMZ area, which makes it a bit special because of the restriction and regulation that have to be put in place over there. But so those are the main area that are currently into the target for those efforts of research. And actually what they do is quite specifically made into different steps. So the first one is to research the spots that should be searched. Like, obviously we're not going to go all over South Korea and just try digging. So as Thomas was mentioning, they actually do some research that are kind of historical research, trying to find through military archives where people were missing or were killed in combat, asking people who were their testimonies at the time, when they were combats, when they were living in the region, where was that, where could it be? Once they have all done that, there's some specific steps then for the research that's done in the DMZ, demilitarized zone, that is obviously safety measures, so mine clearance and securing the access route, making sure with the UN body that's overseeing the use and the going and leaving the DMZ zone that they're going to be coming in here. So that's this one is very specific, obviously, to the DMZ. And then there's the excavation part itself. So it's like very similar to archaeological research, actually. So they'll be searching for any remains, but also any objects that could later help for the next step, that is identification, which is obviously very hard because we're long time afterwards. So some of the remains, it's hard to know who they are. So they are saying that they're actually doing it with the objects that are found on the people. So trying to see, for example, military identification, dental prints also. And right now they're doing also a lot of DNA testing to know who the people, all the bones and remains we have are. And the idea is that once they are identified, they can be then repatriated. So for the US soldiers, they will be sent back to the United States through special ceremony and hopefully given back to the family members that are still alive today. So that can take some time, obviously, because, for example, last month they were doing DNA testing and formal identification on bodies that were found

0: later that I think really animates the spirit behind this. And, you know, as to share with the family members, you know, has just a strong sense of giving some answers and some closure to the family members. So that's, you know, it's kind of fulfilling this promise to service members that, you know, they won't be forgotten, you know, and they won't be left behind. And, you know, yeah, and I think for the U.S.-South Korea relationship, it is working side by side in this humanitarian aspect of the military relationship, which, you know, we don't see or think about as much as the kind of the practical side. And, you know, as well as also, you know, Chloe was mentioning, this kind of archaeological aspect to it, though there is, you know, it is a way of preserving historical evidence from battlefields, you know, and especially as the environment changes, the areas become developed, you know, so it is, there is a sort of a practical historical aspect to it. You know, and I would also say, just worth noting, there, it has been not just US and South Korea, but during periods of detente with North Korea, this has also become part of this kind of way of trying to have some sense of connection. You know, there's been moments, even most recently after the 2018 sort of Singapore summit, they decided to South Korea and North Korea said they were going to work together on some of these projects. And North Korea actually did deliver some remains of soldiers that were in their capacity. And, you know, South Korea has actually picked up on some of those recently, doing some of its own excavation work at places like Arrowhead Ridge, which North Korea, you know, was supposed to be done with North Korea, but North Korea basically dropped out of it in the past. But it is as well, you know, something that in better times is another way to kind of try and bridge the gap between South and North as well.
1: Right. Chloe, late last month, that is late May, two French veterans of the Korean War were laid to rest in the southern port city of Busan. Could you tell us a bit more about this?
2: Yeah, so it's interesting to note that they were laid to rest in the world's only UN, so United Nations Cemetery, that is in Busan. It's holding the remains of more than 2,300 soldiers from 14 nations that fought into the Korean War that we were speaking about before. So the French soldiers were Warrant Officer Jacques Grisolet and Corporal André Dachary. They both volunteered in the French UN battalion during the war, and they wished to be buried in Busan alongside 44 of the fallen soldiers from that same company, so French soldiers as well. So there was a military ceremony with some of the Korean representatives of the army, also the Vice Minister of the veterans, and on the French side was also the families of the deceased, and the French ambassador was also here. So it was really interesting to see that, because the fact that there was their will to come back in the country where they have fought, voluntarily coming with the UN battalion, was interesting. So the daughter of one of them, Jacques Grisolet, she said that he will rest in peace on Korean soil, on this incredible country that he loved. And another interesting thing is kind of a parallel with what Thomas was saying about the US and Korean relationship. Same thing with French and the Korean relationship through that war, because the French ambassador reminded that disengagement of the French battalion in the war was also part, a strong part actually, of the relationship between the two countries that are this year actually celebrating the 140 years anniversary of relationship. So he was saying that it was actually important to remember that the fact that French soldiers have fought on Korean soil for Korean liberty and freedom was also something that was linking the two countries even more.
1: Right, of course. Thomas, back to South Korea and the US. Why is the Korean War referred to as the forgotten war in the US? And before you answer that particular question, perhaps we could start with how the US became involved in the Korean War.
0: Right, so as I'm sure you and most of the, you know, viewers here know that, you know, North Korea invaded the South on June 25th, 1950. And really very quickly afterwards, the U.S. under President Truman, you know, decided it was going to send troops. I mean, got a U.N., you know, went to the U.N. Security Council, the relatively new United Nations at that point, you know, to get support. And U.S. troops were here kind of within a week or so to support South Korea. Yeah, and I mean, it was a large, you know, the idea that it's a forgotten war, and I certainly, before I lived in Korea, you know, myself, it was really not something that I felt like I had a great sense of. But, you know, just the numbers were, it was more than 1.7 million U.S. soldiers were here. over 36,000 were killed, 100,000 plus were injured.

0: And there's still roughly 7,400 or so missing. Many of those are in North Korea. So the numbers are quite large, but as to why it's forgotten, I mean, it's a lot of reasons, but clearly it came not that long after World War II, and it's sort of seen as being squeezed between World War II and the Vietnam War. And I think for, people back in the US, it didn't have the same kind of immediacy. World War II had literally rationing, it wasn't being fought on US shores. I mean, there was Pearl Harbor attack, but people's lives were impacted by it in a material way. There was rationing and just war production efforts, and the Korean War didn't really have that. The Korean War was also the first of this kind of Cold War geopolitical maneuvering, where it was, from the US interest anyway, a lot of it was about countering the rise of communism and this kind of fear of the domino theory, which later kind of led to, was another reason why the US got involved in Vietnam. And that's, I think it's not as salient or tangible to people back home as to why are we over there. It ended in a stalemate. It didn't have that sense of maybe closure. So there's just a lot of reasons. I mean, we were talking before coming on camera, just even about there, it doesn't have a large presence in popular culture. There's not that many films about it. I mean, there are some and books, but it's not like Vietnam came to occupy and still does occupy such a massive place in the, American imagination and history. It was such a wrenching, traumatic experience. And, World War II was more of a, maybe this sense of the US doing something great in the world and heroic, and Korea just kind of falls in that gap. And it just, but when you look at the actual numbers, and I mean, the immense amount of suffering and tragedy behind it, it is surprising. I mean, for me personally, don't think I realized until much later on. I mean, you don't learn about it in school. And I mean, you learn, but it's not in any way, shape or form kind of considered such as important as the other two wars that bookended. So, yeah, it's an interesting thing about it. But maybe the more that South Korea and the U.S. continue to work on these sorts of projects, the more that we'll get its due right. place in history.
1: Right, raise greater awareness about it, of course. Chloe, do tell us a bit about the French participation in the Korean War.
2: Yeah, so they were actually French United Nations battalion. So they were part of the military coalition under the UN that was led by the United States. 16 countries were participating, I think. And so for the French people, it was done in multiple times. So the first batch of volunteers that were sent, there were 1,017 volunteers at first, and then they were slowly, replaced. And also there were some more people coming in. So at the end, in total, there was 3,400 soldiers who came from France on this French battalion. There is between 2069 to 2087 deaths accounted for. So I've seen multiple sources that have been giving different numbers, but this is the amount of people that were killed. And then 1,400 were wounded. So for example, it's interesting to see that, we were speaking before about the French veterans who were laid to rest in Busan. One of them was wounded actually twice. In South Korea. So I think he was wounded once, get to rest, and then came back, was wounded again. So there were most of them were actually wounded. And according to the numbers today, there's still 17 veterans that are alive in France. I think most of them are living in France at the moment. So yeah, still 17 veterans alive today.
1: 17 veterans are alive in 2026.
2: Yep.
1: Most likely then they were teenagers when they were in the war then.
2: I think
1: so,
2: they were probably quite young, yeah.
1: Right. Thomas, later this year, the city of Busan, it will host its annual event aimed at honoring the sacrifice of the soldiers in the Korean War. Could you tell us a bit about this event?
0: Yes, so this is in November. I think it's usually held November 11th, and it's called Turn Toward Busan. And it started in 2007. I think it was the idea of a Canadian former, a veteran, who served here. Basically, yeah, meant to honor the UN veterans who fought in the war. And it is at the site of this Busan, UN Memorial Cemetery in Busan, which Chloe had mentioned. And it sounds like a relatively simple ceremony. At 11 a.m., sirens sound, and then there's a moment of silence held. And, then there are some, speeches and ceremonies within the cemetery. And yeah, it's just basically meant to honor the entire UN forces that served, and I think, as Chloe also mentioned, this is the only UN cemetery in the world, you know, so it is a special place. And, you know, last year, General Brunson, the head of the U.S. Forces Korea, mentioned, you know, he described it as honoring the moment when the world stood shoulder to shoulder for peace, you know, and that's the sense of it. So, you know, it's one of these efforts to you know, keep the spirit of this alive. I mean, there's also something that the Korean Ministry of Patriots and Veterans does called the Revisit Korea Program, and sometimes that's tied up at the same time, and that's to bring back, you know, veterans from the war, and they sponsor, you know, they provide usually like the whole package, airfare and accommodation and meals and some cultural activities. And since 1975, around 34,000 veterans and family members have taken part in this. It's just, you know, it's something that I think to see, I don't know if you've been to this cemetery or, you know, even here at the Seoul National Cemetery, I mean, it does give a different face on what war actually is about. I mean, as much as you study it historically and the meanings and the great figures of it, you know, you soon realize the people that fought and died were often just so young kids, you know, and it's something really, you know, moving and worth, you know, remembering that the human side of that, obviously, and all the suffering, of course, that Koreans of all stripes felt during that war. So, I mean, these are, you know, it's symbolic, but it's obviously got a meaningful component to it. You know?
1: Right, for sure, Thomas. Chloe, what are your thoughts with regard to South Korea's efforts to honor the sacrifice of the soldiers of the Korean War?
2: So I do think it's quite a good way to do it and a good initiative. Obviously, as Thomas was saying, we are all studying history and you can study it in a very dry way. But the fact that they decide to also go through memories and trying to do some meaningful events is also a good way to put humans back into the story. I've seen recently, for example, the Seoul City. I've not been yet, but I know they have been putting some specific monuments where you can learn a bit more about the other countries who came to help through the war. And there is some testimonies, some interviews done with veterans. So I think this is the whole idea of through people and through personal memories, you're making people understand a bit more about the war, and it makes it more meaningful. Because again, as said previously by Thomas, this story, this idea of the forgotten war, I would agree with that, because it's not widely known. The same for us in France. We do learn about the Korean War, but I don't think, I mean, my memories of high school are quite blurry now, but I don't think we even studied the fact that France sent a battalion through the United Nations. So I feel like the more you can get countries, especially other countries that have been part of the war, knowing about this and their involvement, I guess it will also help bring forward this history.
1: Right, for sure, Chloe. I'm afraid that's all the time we have, so we'll have to end our discussion here. But Chloe, thank you so much for your time and your thoughts.
2: Thank you.
1: And thank you very much for your insights, Thomas.
0: Thank you.
1: Right, that ends this edition of Press Perspective. As always, thank you for watching and see you back here same time tomorrow.

time to set the facts straight. Get Korea right. K-culture is sweeping the globe. K-pop, K-drama, K-movie, K-food, and even K-beauty. Korean cultural content is gaining more and more fans worldwide. It's indeed the golden age of K-culture. But with this growing interest comes an increase in misinformation about Korea. There's so much inaccurate information out there. Even AI can sometimes get it wrong. So, we must set things straight and correct all the misinformation. So here's the plan. The Voluntary Agency Network of Korea, VANK, and Arirang TV present the Get Korea Right project. Our goal is to provide accurate information on important keywords that come to mind when we think of Korea. Blatant errors and false claims that distort history. It's time to set the record straight. Sharing the true history and culture of Korea while raising the national brand. Let's get started with Get Korea Right. Are you ready to join?

countless people, their garments in order, move forward in line. At the very front, the official in charge of the royal funeral seems to bear a heavy burden. A ceremonial horn called the daegak, along with those carrying gongs and drums, add to the weight of the procession. Court attendants who serve the king and queen at close quarters, and the royal secretaries, the seungji, also walk on in quiet grief. The red palanquins seen throughout the procession carry precious items meant to honor the spirit of the deceased. Seals of the king's title and deeds. And palanquins bearing mourning texts and instruments follow in solemn order. This book, which records all these scenes in detail, is the 의궤 for the funeral of King Sukjong, one of the 외규장각 의궤. Containing the entire process from the king's passing to the enshrinement of his spirit tablet, this is so-called 의궤 for royal perusal, a volume once seen by the king himself. After major state events, Joseon left detailed comprehensive reports, from preparations and protocols to the people involved and the budget, guiding future generations to follow precedent. However, in 1866, these precious records were taken by French forces and had to leave their homeland. In 2011, after 145 years, the 외규장각 의궤 returned from France. Now, in the King's Archive of the National Museum of Korea, they bear witness to Joseon's rigorous record-keeping and artistic dignity. Having found their rightful place after great hardship, these royal records are no longer a frozen past, but a living legacy we must carry into the future.

How to survive in Korea. Weddings. Step 0. Attire. As a guest, dress formal to business casual. Avoid wearing all white, shorts, or going topless. Step 1. Arrival time. Arrive 30 minutes prior to the wedding ceremony. Too many cars, too many halls, too many people. There are many twists and turns. Take pictures and shake hands. And write your name vertically, not horizontally, in the guest book. Step 2. Or shibol. 50,000 won, 100,000 won, 150,000 won. Cash gifts are given in these units. Decide on the amount based on your relationship. Write your name vertically on the envelope. Step 3. Wedding etiquette. Fill up the front row. Guests have 3 duties to fulfill: clapping, cheering, and taking pictures. Step 4. Dining. Take off your jacket. This will be your seat from now on. Start with the not your everyday delicacies. Kobe chip. Yes. Osa. Yes. Chili shrimps. Definitely yes. Kimbap. Yeah. Only if you can't live without it. No need to pile up food. You have more than one opportunity. Did you survive the wedding? Wait. Did someone catch your eye? What are you waiting for? You're looking fine today.

0: 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Local consumer prices continue to hover at the 2% since rate in April. Training the robots to allow the visually impaired the chance to better indulge in cultural experiences. Like the number of hybrid cars are registered in South Korea has surpassed 2 million units. Locally developed Yuri Rocket.
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0: Bringing news just for you. It's Wednesday, June 24th here in Seoul. I'm Lee Soo-jin, and this is News Generation. Joining us today is Kyle.
1: Good to be here.
0: Good to have you. And also Kim's with us.
2: It's great to be back.
0: And both are here to speak on behalf of people in their 20s and 30s. So we're now right in the middle of the work week, and maybe you could use a little help getting through the rest of it. So with AI and robotics advancing fast, let's imagine having the perfect helper by your side. So Kyle, to kick off our discussion today, what kind of robot assistant would you ideally like to have?
1: So if there were AI-powered robots that like can think themselves, I would love to have them work for me and generate some side incomes. Since my current job doesn't involve manual labor, so they wouldn't be able to help me with my work directly, but I would never say no to extra back, so. There's so much we could do if physical AI advances. Like, honestly, these businesses already exist today, but it would be amazing to use robots to like automate delivery services, run building cleaning operations, or manage robot taxi to create steady stream of revenue.
0: Getting the extra cash without actually you having to do the work sounds nice, actually. So what about you, Kyun?
2: For me, a household helper robot would come in super handy, as I'm a person who puts a lot of importance in household chores. So if a robot assistant can kind of reduce the time and effort that I need to put in and do a lot of repetitive household chores, I would definitely be willing to pay a decent amount of money to purchase one. To be honest, I don't mind doing housework when I do have the time, but when I don't have the time, when I'm busy and looking at my house, like just a lot of stuff to do piling up, it gives me a lot of stress. So I think a robot would come in very handy. But I did actually watch a few videos of these humanoid robots doing household chores. It looked pretty cool and impressive, but at the same time, like their movements seem a little, there's a lot of room for improvement, definitely. And in terms of speed as well, like looking at it, like in Koreans, it would say 답답하다. You become very frustrated. I'll rather do it myself. But then definitely they're making great advancements. I'm pretty sure they'll work more on like the speed of these humanoid robots working at home. But yeah, obviously we're heading into an era where these physical AIs come. They're going to come really connected to our daily lives, and I'll be looking forward to one of these cool, fast humanoid robots cleaners at home soon.
0: It's quite interesting how Kyle said he wants them to do side hustles for him. For you, it's cleaning, so you can still what's
2: being part. We're very different.
0: So it's not that people necessarily hate doing chores, having them pile up when life gets busy, that becomes stressful. So it sounds like convenience rather than companionship is where robots could possibly make the biggest impact first. So we're going to talk more about this, but first, let's take a look at the screen. It's clear that the rapid rise of AI is already reshaping life as we know it, changing the way we work, communicate, even think about what's possible. And many now say the next phase of the AI hypercycle will be humanoid robots, machines designed not just to process information, but to move, act, and interact in the physical world much like humans do. Today on News Generation, we take a closer look at the fast-moving development of real-world humanoid robots, whether robots could one day replace humans, and what life might look like in a humanoid robot era. Just as we saw in the video, what once felt like science fiction is quickly becoming science fact. So first, how quickly can our humanoid robots becoming a reality? Because it seems such a far away concept.
2: It did, but what seemed like a distant future could now be just a few years away, looking at the rapid advancement of robotics. Now, according to the Korea Institute of Machine and Materials, which is under the National Research Council of Science and Technology, the era of physical AI, where artificial intelligence was just seen through screens producing text and images, is now moving on to an era where we see physical AI, so these artificial intelligence taking the form of a physical body. In fact, Tesla's Optimus and Unitree's G1 are actually on their way to achieving mass-produced models where they can be immediately deployed in factories and warehouses at a fairly affordable price, which is around $20,000. Now, I said fairly affordable, but it's still very expensive. But they are now actually capable of just sorting parcels in factories, picking up trash, or even like heavy luggage. In fact, we're seeing robots who are now able to run marathons and even 100-meter sprints under 10 seconds, which is only a few, you know, milliseconds away from the world record of Usain Bolt, which is 9.58 seconds. So these are just amazing things. Like even the things that we saw on the screen, you know, we see robots boxing or even dancing to music, choreography, things like that. So things that we didn't really imagine a few years back, it's becoming reality. And just, you know, who knows, a few years down the track, we'll see even more like human-like robots mm-hmm. in our lives.
0: Right. So especially considering how recently these technologies were considered futuristic, all of this is quite impressive. And obviously, Create2 is hoping to be a major player in this race. So what exactly, what role is Create aiming to play in the role of humanoid robots?
1: So right now, Create2 is moving very fast to become a top leader in the global humanoid race by shifting from laboratory research to real-world business. So according to the government's new K-Moon projects, like K as Korea, the moonshot is like discovering a new world as like Apollo projects back in the day. So Korea is investing over 50 billion Korean won to build a highly advanced Korean AI humanoid platform to achieve this. Korea Institute of Science and Technology is leading the country's biggest robotic project, bringing together industry giants like LG Electronics, top universities like Seoul National University, and major hospitals. So instead of just making robots for tech shows, Korea focuses on practical use every day. By 2029, they plan to deploy about 20 advanced humanoid robots directly into real hospitals to help with medical and caregiving tasks. By combining smart AI with safe battery technology, Korea aims to lead the future of automated services.

0: examples of drones being used in combats. But in terms of the disaster zones, because, you know, like the traditional risk their own lives in order to save other people's lives. So if we can kind of replace that with robots, I think we're heading in the right way in terms of using robotics in our daily lives.
1: Right, so hopefully this won't be a controversial comment to me, but better robot life lost than human life,
0: yes.
1: Right? So what are your thoughts on this?
2: So as I would say to this question, also, as Kiyu mentioned, so we are already witnessing a battlefield where humans do not engage in direct combat. A prime example is the continuous chain of wars that broke out since after a post-pandemic era. So where we have seen drones being actively and heavily utilized right now, so the countries involved in these conflicts have collected a massive amount of data on how drones, and by extension, robots are used in combats. So whether we like it or not, in the near future, it will become a common sight on the battlefield to see these robots executing attacks in dangerous environments and also rescuing people from harm's way.
1: Especially since there are so many wars going on right now, it'll be interesting to see what role robots play in the future and how it changes warfare. And for our second question, so in like in the movie, the 2013 movie Her, starring Joaquin Phoenix, where a man falls in love with an AI, could robots one day become our pets, companions, or even lovers? So, Kyun, what are your thoughts on this?
0: No, not quite yet. I mean, I do see the possibility with pet robots and companions, but there is still a lot of limitations. Although we can become attached and grow a sense of kind of affection towards, you know, AI, but I don't think it can ever fully replace real humans nor animals' uniqueness and the emotions that comes with, you know, humans and animals. Now, if we compare it to wearing, let's say perhaps wearing knockoffs or like replicas of luxury brands. Although we may seem very, well off on the outside, on the surface, deep inside, the more knockoffs you wear on a daily basis, you'll grow a sense of emptiness inside because you'll realize, oh, I can never really afford these expensive luxury brands. But then people might perceive you as someone who's like really wealthy, but you're the only one who knows deep inside, oh, this is all fake. So I think if we can kind of use this as an example, yeah, that kind of explains my answer.
1: Fair enough. So what are your thoughts on this?
2: I guess I see more possibilities on this question. So I think we are already witnessing people turning to AI to open up and share their deepest emotions right now. So as time goes on, the intensity and the frequency of human-to-human interaction are steadily decreasing. So in the future, maybe like not our generation, but like, I don't know, the past, the current generation, maybe Gen Alpha or even younger, people who have grown completely used to this environment and then like emotional distance might heavily rely on AI, like more than us, so which can be perfectly tailored just for them to soothe their loneliness. So right now, the interactions with AI are limited to text and voice, so it's still a bit uncanny. But however, once technology advances enough to stimulate or fulfill other human senses, then people might fall even deeper into it.
1: I mean, that is true. People do, you know, talk about their deepest secrets and consult AI. So it will be interesting to see how that develops.
0: And there's even also like AI-generated idols.
2: Oh, yeah.
0: And there's a huge fan base in that as well. And there are also like AI-generated girlfriends and boyfriends.
2: Yes.
0: You can actually create your own kind of boyfriend and girlfriend.
1: Tailored to your needs
0: and your wants.
1: That could be quite addicting. So our last question is, like in the 2024 South Korean film Wonderland, where people reconnect with deceased loved ones through AI, could robots replace loved ones that we've lost? So Kyun, what are your thoughts on this?
0: Yeah, to a certain point, yes. If it's that fond memory of a loved one that if it's something that you want to cherish, that you can't let go or kind of move on from, I think using AI, it can act as a representation. Now, through deep learning and database, the image of the deceased can seem quite real. And in turn, it can help that person to kind of overcome their big loss. And I actually saw a documentary where a person was going through a similar situation with, I think she lost her son. And what they did was they created AI-generated form of her son, and she was actually able to see and kind of interact with her deceased son. And she said she felt a big sense of comfort through actually seeing her son through those screens. And I thought, oh, maybe there is kind of a possibility of one person being able to keep that memory of a deceased love.

0: family. And I guess there is a possibility, but for me, I'm not quite sure yet. So that's why I said it to a certain point, yes.
1: I know you said earlier that you're not really sure whether AI could become like a companion, but I guess for this, because it's someone you've actually known before.
0: So right, I think that so would it's make kind sense. Of different because if you've known someone, if, especially a family member, and someone you cannot really forget for the rest of your life, you want to keep that memory.
1: Alive.
0: Using AI, I mean, that could definitely help through what we've seen in that movie. Yeah.
1: Right, so what are your thoughts on this?
2: I have different view on these questions because I believe that there's a massive line between creating an AI girlfriend that like purely fictional character and the replicating a real person who actually lived before. So when using AI to interact with the deceased loved ones, there's a chance that the AI will act or speak in a way that completely contradicts the person's true belief or wishes in life that they have before. So I see this as a serious moral problem. So if living people can just tweak and adjust a deceased loved one's traits however they want to suit their own needs, it stops being a tribute. It feels like an insult to their memory.
1: I find for that for sure. I guess that there is a very strong ethical side that we have to consider for that. So it seems there's broad agreements when it comes to robots taking on dangerous jobs. So once they start entering our emotional lives, that's where opinions really begin to diverge. So whether as companions or even stand-ins for loved ones we've lost, the closer robots get to being human, the more complicated the questions become. And that's why we also wanted to hear directly from our viewers. So we ran a poll on the Adai News YouTube channel asking if highly capable robots become available, what kind would you want? And here's what the results showed. So nearly 3/4 of respondents, or 73%, chose a robot that could handle household chores. Another 14% said they would prefer a personal assistant robot, while 8% opted for a cute companion robot. And just 5% said they would want a robot that provides emotional support, suggesting that people are currently more interested in practical help than emotional companionship. So what's striking for me personally is that practicality still outweighs companionship when it comes to robots, and it appears most people want robots to take chores off their hands, not take over their relationships. And to get a deeper perspective on this, we're going to be joined by someone working in the field of physical AI who will soon begin his PhD in humanoid robotics. And that conversation will take place right after the break, so don't go anywhere.
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1: We're joined now by Chung Bin, an AI master student at Yonsei University, LG AI research intern, and incoming PhD student in human robotics at UPenn. So hello, thank you so much for connecting with us today.
4: Hi, nice to meet you.
1: Nice to meet you too. So Chungmin, how quickly are humanoid robots advancing across industries such as healthcare or manufacturing?
4: So the main difference between humanoids and industrial robotic arms is that humanoids have the potential to become generalist. And by generalist, I mean a robot that can do any task that a human can do. And actually, this is the reason why humanoids were so hard to use in the industry. But with the advancement of physical AI, these problems are being solved. And I think definitely these humanoids humanoids used in the industry is becoming faster and faster. And I think they will become more accelerated. And I'm not sure about healthcare because they require very high precision tasks and someone to take responsibility. But for industries like manufacturing, humanoids can be actually utilized without changing the workplace that humans were working. And actually, this is a huge advantage because companies don't have to build factories tailored for certain manufacturing robots from scratch. And so, and moreover, physical AI gives humanoids the ability to make long-term plans or make important decisions and in a safe way. And so the field is definitely accelerating, and I think it has a huge potential.
2: Great, thank you for the insight. And do you see a future where every home has a robot? And if so, what role would they play?
4: Maybe I am a bit biased because I actually do research in humanoids, and I definitely think that they will come into our households. And like I said, the biggest potential of these humanoids is that they have the potential to become generalists. So by generalists, anything that a human can do. So I think they will be able to do what any other human will do in a household in the future.
0: Chongbin, I know you're a big advocate of, you know, humanoids in the robotics field. Now, could humanoid robots ever replace humans emotionally, just going beyond physical?
4: But this is actually a question related to more AI rather than humanoids. And this is actually a very important question in the AI field right now. Can these AI give emotional support just like humans? And in my opinion, I think they could. And the reason is because if you look at recent reports that analyze the use case of these chatbots, one of the top ranking use cases are emotional support. And even I use them for when I have like fight with a friend or something like that. And these models, they only try to stimulate human conversation, not really experiencing emotion. But I think it turns out that stimulating human conversation is enough for humans to feel emotional support. And because these models will become the brains of these humanoid robots, I think humanoid robots do have the potential to become, to provide emotional support to humans as well. But I don't think they will replace humans completely.
1: I think you did bring up a great point, because I've also used, obviously, generative AI to get advice on stuff, and it does build trust, which is kind of crazy to think about because it's an AI. So it is really interesting to think about. So thank you so much for sharing your insights with us on this.
4: Yeah, thank you for the interview.
0: Thank you.
4: Thank you. Bye.
1: So we just spoke with someone currently working in the field of physical AI who gave us an insider's look at how rapidly humanoid robots are advancing. But beyond the technology itself, perhaps a bigger question is how these machines will shape our lives and also our behavior. So how might humanoid robots change the way we live and interact with our people, Kim?
0: Recently, the Norwegian University Science and Technology conducted an experiment of humanoids and humans actually playing a game of trash basketball while actually the researchers observed their interactions. And now the study reportedly found that people felt a sense of satisfaction when the robots actually behaved within their level of understanding and expectations. So clearly showing that robots have the potential of becoming humans' companions one day in the future. And furthermore, some clothing companies have already jumped on the bandwagon and started producing various outfits for humanoid robots, not just clothes that make them, you know, look like machines, but actually garments that actually suit make them appear like more like people based on their roles and their environments.
1: So it seems that as robots become more human-like, we may also start expecting them to act more like us. And while that could bring comfort and convenience, it may also come with risks. So what unintended consequences could humanoid companions bring, Kyle?
2: So the biggest risk is the weakening of real human connection. Definitely, human relationships are meant to be messy, requiring patience and effort. But however, an AI companion is perfectly tailored to users' every whim, never disagreeing with you. So over time, people might become so used to this frictionless interactions with AI that they found real human contact too exhausting. And another major issue is that when an AI-powered robot causes a safety accident, the legal liability remains highly ambiguous. So it becomes incredibly difficult to determine whether the blame lies with the software developer, the hardware manufacturer, or the user.
1: So there's still lots to think about when it comes to this. So humanoid robots may soon fold our laundry, keep us company, and perhaps even challenge our ideas about love and loss. But the closer they come to imitating us, the more important it becomes to remember what they can and also cannot replace. So as machines become more human-like, we'll have to decide whether where the convenience ends and what makes us human begins. And that brings us to the end of today's episode of News Generation. But NewsGen will be back tomorrow at 10:30 in Korea time with more stories and discussions. Big thanks to Kyle.
2: Thanks for having me.
1: And also Kyun.
0: It's always a pleasure.
1: And to our viewers, thank you so much for watching. If your humanoid roommate ever becomes the favorite child, hopefully it'll be the one doing the chores. We are
5: News Generation.

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Barbecue restaurants. Step 1. Taking care of your clothes. 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Seal it tight. If the stool flips open, store your clothes inside. Wearing light colors, grab an apron. It's the best defense against oil splatter and smoke. Step 2. Bottomless side dishes. Basic side dishes at a barbecue restaurant. Eat, eat, and eat as much as you want. Side dishes come with free refills. Oh, and if you don't see this sign, just ask, 사장님, 여기 밑반찬 좀 더 주세요. Simple, isn't it? Step 3. Grilling meat. There are various kinds of samgyeopsal in Korea. Place the meat on the grill. Turn it over when golden. And again when it looks done. Again and again and again. Step 4. Sam style. You aren't taking bites of sam like a taco, are you? In Korea, we have it in one bite. A pro tip here. Add only as much as you can handle in a bite. Gotta avoid awkward situations. Step 5. Enjoy the perks. After the meal, enjoy the perks offered at a Korean restaurant. Fabric refreshers get rid of the barbecue smell, while mint candies freshen your breath. Did you survive the barbecue restaurant? Hang on. Are you here with someone you want to impress? Then let's skip the garlic. Who knows

The moment we wear it, our spirits lift. It helps us grow strong in body and in mind. As we wear it, we learn patience and respect. The belt system motivates students to strive harder and continue growing. This uniform shapes movement into grace and turns performance into something thrilling. Now, embraced around the world, Taekwondo shares our culture, philosophy, and values with pride and spirit. Though it may seem simple, this uniform holds your passion and your journey. It belongs to Taekwondo. Wear the extraordinary. Be with Taekwondo.

The clock has stopped. Did it run out of batteries? Or is it broken? Everything gets worn out over time and then reaches obsolescence. That is why I exercise. It's my way of trying to delay the aging process. Huh? The clock is ticking backwards. This is strange. What are the probabilities for a clock to go backwards?

What are the chances that you'll open your eyes at the same time your alarm goes off? Oh. The odds that a bird will say hello when you open a window. Is there even a probability that steam vapors will gravitate together to one spot? What is the probability that a baked croffle returns to its doughy state? You can find the probability of how I will arrange my breakfast and which foods I will eat. The odds that coffee and milk will not mix with each other, too. Every day, we have a variety of options to choose from. Whether I will stay in my lane, change lanes, or slow down, or speed up. These choices will trigger probabilities.

Hot water turns cold, and books that are off their center of gravity will fall. This is what we observe as time passes. That's not to say that there's zero probability for chilled water to turn hot or fallen books to return to its stack. Such a possibility is extremely low. Events occur when there is a high probability of it occurring. The time which science has deciphered is based on these probabilities. So you think probability is hard to comprehend? Let's watch this scene together. When a normal event that is likely to occur happens repeatedly, we think of it as being natural. Cars moving forward and apartments standing tall are all products of probability. But do our lives always lean towards high probability events? We're fortunate if only events with a high probability of occurring only happen. What becomes a problem in our lives is when we experience unexpected events at an unexpected moment. We might wish for the clock to stop every Sunday night, but Monday morning will inevitably come. When we're late for work, we pray that the traffic will clear up, but that rarely happens. After missing the bus, we might meet an old friend in the street or duck into a restaurant that is a hidden gem. A sequence of coincidences and inevitable events will leave us pondering. Wouldn't it be great if we could know the results of a choice we made if time were to flow backwards? If we could know the results in advance, whether by coincidence or necessity, we would be free of worry about the future and stop dwelling on the past. But in life, there is no way of knowing outcomes in advance. We face the unknown as we make choices continuously. Our choices beget coincidences and inevitable events, which affect our trajectory in life. Anxiety builds up within us because time only flows forward.

0: 학교로부터 졸업을 못하게 됐다는 통고를 받았습니다.
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2: I had made an inexplicable blunder. During 4 years of college, I had been on a full scholarship. I had already been admitted to graduate school too. Continuing advanced studies in my field in Korea was my plan. But I lacked one college credit that prevented me from graduating. To obtain that credit, I had to pay tuition for one whole semester. Where would I come up with it? A professor I knew recommended that I study abroad. A scholarship became available, and it would save me from wasting a year. But there were still more challenges. Graduate school in the U.S. started in September. I had to obtain a student visa by June. But due to budget cuts, the U.S. federal government had shut down its embassies and visas were not being issued. It was a visa crisis. It was a situation I had no control over. Physicists call such situation entropy, making it hard to predict because of unexpected variables. The concept of entropy can be found in the first law of thermodynamics. In physics, heat refers to the kinetic energy of atoms and molecules. Molecules that vibrate quickly are hot, while those that move slowly are cold. The second law of thermodynamics states that heat flows only from hot to cold, never in the opposite direction. There's a simple reason to it. When hot molecules, which move rapidly, collide with cold molecules, which move slowly, they will mix. Such a mixture of molecules do not split into hot or cold molecules. Hence, the second law of thermodynamics is called entropy, or the law of entropy.

matter in the universe changes in the direction of entropy. My life also pulled into the direction of entropy. But I was able to meet my future wife in the U.S. after going through hoops in the visa process. After getting married, we had a child.

The most momentous period of my life started with a single blunder. What does that mean? Do the choices we make and our will rendered useless in such unpredictable disorder? What we know so far in the physics world is that time flows in the direction of entropy.

Because time flows in the same direction as entropy, it is harder to predict 1 hour in the future from 1 minute into the future. It is nearly impossible to predict a year into the future. Despite that, we move forward.

At the time, we might not have realized it, but in reflection, that moment was very important. The choice I made and the one I didn't make existed simultaneously. We make choices without knowing the outcome. The moment we make a choice, we lose all the other possibilities. We can't go back and change our choice. Even if you were to change your mind, time had already passed, and the outcome won't be the same.

0: It was a wonderful opening performance that truly showcased the diversity of music. The audience, now even more curious about traditional Korean instruments, couldn't seem to leave the stage.
1: It was beautiful, very emotional, and it really felt like a journey through time and space. So I feel very honored to be able to have seen this here in Belgium. And I don't remember the name, the one on the left, the one that you play with the hands, because it gives a lot of the melody. And I really like the melody, but they were all three beautiful.
2: I'm 15 now and I didn't heard before some kind of songs. I also like the interference between the three musicians. Yes, there was a rhythm and it gave me a kind of meditation. Sometimes meditation, sometimes more rhythm, dramatic, and I enjoy it.
0: The two performances that followed were even more electrifying. At this global music festival featuring around 1,500 musicians, three young Koreans confidently conveyed the pride of Korean traditional music to the world. Just like the title of the piece performed today, Hyunhyun Sansan, the strings of the instruments became invisible lines. In a foreign land, strangers connect with one another through music. The scenery after the performance is fresh and new.
3: 울퉁불퉁. 악기 만질 때도 이런 느낌인데. 울퉁불퉁한 느낌. 명주실이잖아요, 저희도.
0: A city where tradition and modernity intertwine and blend to create something new. The scene feels familiar.
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0: The today of young artists pierces through the cracks of tradition and moves toward another world. What kind of music will this moment become for the young traditional musicians?

0: That was amazing, very beautiful music. I really enjoyed that talk. So thank you for coming and to have this opportunity to listen to this beautiful Korean music. Gamsahamnida.
1: Yeah, it was amazing. All the different instruments that look kind of similar but are also very different. I really thought the instrument with the bamboo stick was very different. I forget the name of it, but...
2: Tomungo.
1: Yeah, it was very different, like dark sounds and light sounds, really beautiful.
3: I'm really amazed. I'm a musician myself, so I really enjoyed the performance. I think the artists were very incredible. And I'm lost at words because it was so amazing. And it was really inspiring, and I actually think I'm going to compose something for the instruments that they played with.
4: We just made a connection, and last year I was in the GU, in the International Forum in the GU, and I found that the Asian music industry is very rich and very interesting for European people. So we decided to invite Trigger to our city to present the traditional Korean music.
5: This indeed must be the power of music. Music instantly breaks down the awkward tension in the venue and brings people one step closer to one another. They experience together that the moment people listen to one another, the world around them finally changes. With this final performance in Katowice, Poland, their tour of the UNESCO Cities of Music across three countries has come to an end. Three strings, thrilling the world. The ripples of these thrills will connect as a single line, opening another path for Korea's traditional music to march forward.

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Diplomats Archive, Hidden Stories. From the long-standing path of diplomacy to untold tales, we revisit the historic moments buried in documents and archives. Join us on a special journey through the hidden stories of history. What's stirring in Korea? 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

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I saw something that made me really uncomfortable, and I just want to ask you guys, like, does anyone know how to get rid of a cockroach?

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1: Sleepy? 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
2: 저기요, 왜 이렇게 예민해?

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0: curious about what's special about K-content?
1: In recent years, Korean cultural content has taken the world by storm.
0: So, what's your favorite K-content? Movies, dramas, music, exhibitions?
1: Are you ready to take your pick?
0: Starting with globally acclaimed K-movies. It's no longer rare for Korean movies to receive awards at international film festivals. And we can't talk enough about the K-drama sensation.
1: It's not surprising to become major tourist attractions.
0: When we are on the idol groups, they are the driving force of K-pop.
1: K-pop idol group members do not only have exceptional singing and dancing skills, but they have the looks too. I'm a huge fan.
0: I really like Korean underground music. These days, talented K-indie bands are recognized overseas as well.
1: Oh, and Korea also has a lot of music festivals. You can meet musicians of all genres at these events.
0: Exhibitions happen in Korea all year round.
1: I also enjoy going to the theater. There's no shortage of musicals, plays, and performances to choose from. So keep an eye on the theater scene.
0: Then there is K-design, blending traditional and modern elements.
1: K-fashion, leading trends.
0: K-beauty, which takes beauty to the next level.
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0: Knock, knock. 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

0: The Korean wave is drawing more fans from all over the world. Local consumer prices continue to hover at the 2% expense rate in April. Turning to robots to allow the visually impaired the chance to better indulge in cultural experiences, like the number of hybrid cars are registered in South Korea surpassed 2 million BTS locally developed Yuri rocket.
1: Arirang.

0: 여러분 반갑습니다. I'm Kwon So-wa and this is K-Culture Dive. Join us in exploring everything in Korean culture, from K-Entertainment to AI News, K-Culture On Site, and we'll have a K-Beauty Chat with our Hallyu People guest today. And we're going to dive into all of that alongside Walter Lee here this Wednesday. Hello, Walter.
1: Hello, So-wa, and hello to everyone joining us on K-Culture Dive today. I'm Walter Lee, here to co-host and bring you the latest in K-Entertainment stories.
0: And before we do that, Walter, may I ask you a question?
1: Yes, of course.
0: What's the most recent book that you've read?
1: Oh, good question. I read it last week. It's The Boy, the Mole, the Fox and the Horse's second book. It's such a beautiful book. I recommend it.
0: I think you actually recommended that to me as well.
1: Yes.
0: But yeah, it's interesting that you actually mentioned an international book. So why am I talking about books? It's because we are going to go over to an international book event where our reporter Yoon Se-young is on standby. So books may seem old-fashioned in today's world of AI, social media, and short-form videos, but one event in Seoul shows that books still matter. The 2026 Seoul International Book Fair opens today, or has opened, at COEX, bringing together readers, authors, and publishers from around the world. So for more, let's go live to our reporter Yoon Se-young at the venue. Se-young!
2: Hi, So-wa. I'm here at COEX in Seoul, where 2026 Seoul International Book Fair has just opened its doors. And the fair is drawing strong interest once again this year, with advanced tickets selling out, and the organizers are expecting over 150,000 visitors over the course of the event. And behind me, you will see a lot of people just lining up and looking for booths they are interested in. This year, the theme of the fair is 인간선언 Homo Juduri, or the human who questions. So at a time where artificial intelligence can provide us with answers in just seconds, the fair is inviting the visitors to consider a different approach. What kind of questions should humans be asking? And that idea brings together the writers, publishers, and thinkers from Korea and around the world to discuss literature, the future of the knowledge, and creativity at the same time. And this year, the guest of honor is France, so a lot of French authors and publishers and cultural events will take center of the stage. And the visitors can also take part in different exhibitions and cultural events, and also they can look forward to some adorable goods and merchandise they're looking for. And, you know, this event also reflects a growing trend here in Korea, what is known as tech-hip trend. Younger generations, especially those in their 20s and 30s, have embraced reading and collecting books and engaging with literary culture, have become a part of their self-expression and personal identity. And these days, I can also see the growing interest in Korean literature from different countries as well, especially after author Han Kang's Nobel Prize win in literature. So here today, I want to speak with one of the international visitors here from a French publishing company. Hi.
3: Hi, very nice to be here. Thank you. My name is Marie-Pierre Grassedieu. I'm a French publisher based in Marseille. We launched Publishing House 5 years ago, and we are very interested in Asian literature. We already publish a Japanese author, but we are really searching for a Korean voice, and that's why I came to Seoul. I had heard a lot of praise for the book fair, and we are meeting with many agents who are introducing us to Korean publishers, and I'm also meeting with publishers. This is 3 days of exciting meetings, and we also interact with translators. They are very precious. So that's why I'm here.
2: Wonderful. Thank you for your interview. And in France, do you see any growing interest in Korean literature in your respective country? That's my next question for you.
4: It's been actually a few years since we have noticed that French readers are getting interested in Korean literature. Han Kang is a very established author for many years in France, but I was the lucky publisher of Kim Yi-jin, another strong voice in a very prestigious house. There's a lot of interest for Korean comics. It's fascinating how the taste for Korean movies, music, also nurtures appetite for Korean fiction.
2: Okay, in an era of artificial intelligence, we have a lot of content, short forms, and et cetera, but why do you think people still value books?
4: I think books are an escape. I think a good book captures you and somehow helps you stop the flow of current tragedies or tragedies that are too close to us. They help readers better understand the world they are in. So it's not only escape, it's also an opportunity for better understanding between people, between cultures.
2: All right. Thank you so much for your time and have fun at the fair.
3: Thank you very much.
2: Thank you. All right. I think that's what makes this event even more fascinating. As you can heard, there is a growing interest in Korean literature from different countries as well. And here you will see a lot of younger generation people who are looking for, like I mentioned, adorable collectibles and goods and creative merchandise as well. So it's not just about the books, but it's also about the book-related items as well. So here, as the fair begins, I think one message stands out clearly. People are not just looking for answers, but they are searching for better questions. Reporting live from Seoul International Book Fair, I'm Yoon Se-young, and back to you, Soa.
0: Well, let's hope that the event will help make books cool again. And thank you for that wonderful reporting, Se-young. And what is also deemed cool these days is the Netflix series Teach You a Lesson, or 참교육, which we have been keeping a close eye on in our K-Enter segment in the last couple of weeks. So Walter is going to tell us more about its popularity, which seems to be growing and growing and growing.
1: It does, and it's week by week, and it's only new. So Teach You a Lesson has topped Netflix's non-English TV chart for a third consecutive week. The series recorded 11.8 million views during the week of June 15th to the 21st. It ranked number one in 19 countries, including here in South Korea, Japan, and also Peru. And it's the second, in its second week, it actually entered the top 10 in 91 countries. Now, starring Kim Woo-yo, Teach You a Lesson is based on a webtoon of the same name, and it follows a fictional Korean Educational Rights Protection Bureau, an organization tasked with restoring order to an education system undermined by disruptive students, also teachers and parents as well. Much attention has been on Kim Woo-yo and his riveting performance as the main character, Na Hwa-jin. Now, interestingly enough, the drama has actually brought up real-life public debates in South Korea, with some viewers calling for a similar institution to be introduced in real life to address problems within the Korean education system.
0: Well, that's going to stir up some interesting discussion, maybe even at the government level, if
1: yes.
0: you ask me. But Walter, next up, well, you have some news on a BTS member, Jungkook, who has broken a record or records, but not as a member of BTS, but as a solo artist.
1: Yes, incredible news as well. So BTS member Jungkook's solo single 7 has surpassed 3 billion streams on Spotify, becoming the first song by a Korean artist to reach that milestone. Now, it also is the only track released worldwide in 2023 to have achieved this. Now, the song's music video further underscored its global popularity, topping 600 million views on YouTube back in April. Now, upon 7's release, it topped the Billboard Hot 100 and peaked at number 3 on the UK official singles chart, top 100. The track has continued to show remarkable staying power, spending 153 consecutive weeks on Spotify's weekly top songs global chart and 152 straight weeks on Billboard's global excluding US chart, setting new longevity records for a Korean solo artist.
0: Well, good job to Jungkook. And another milestone, this time regarding

0: week, the achievement makes Home Boy Next Door's fourth.
1: Thanks, Sua. Cultural headlines from Korea. Let's begin with our top story. South Korea's foreign and culture ministries have joined forces to support the growth of cultural arts and creative industries in developing countries through official development assistance programs. The two sides also agreed to work together to expand the K-initiative by harnessing Korea's cultural strengths and further promoting K-culture abroad. Culture Minister Choi Hyung, noting that the government's ODA budget remains limited despite K-culture's growing global influence, expressed hope that the partnership would help expand overseas cultural assistance and strengthen Korea's public diplomacy and international exchanges. Foreign tourist arrivals in Korea's southeastern city of Gyeongju in Gyeongsangbuk-do province are showing a marked increase. According to the city government, about 569,360 foreign visitors traveled to Gyeongju between January and May this year, up more than 18% from the same period last year. Officials attributed the rise to a significant boost in Gyeongju's international profile following the APEC leaders' summit held last year. The city is also seeing a more diverse mix of visitors, with tourists arriving not only from East Asia but also from the United States, Southeast Asia, and Russia. Gyeongju plans to step up efforts to attract more overseas visitors through its post-APEC global tourism strategy. Pianist Lee Myung-chan has been named Instrumentalist of the Year at the Opus Classic 2026, Germany's most prestigious awards for classical music. The awards organizers announced that Im earned the honor for his recording of Goldberg Variations by Johann Sebastian Bach. German violinist Christian Tetzlaff and horn player Sarah Willis were also recognized as Instrumentalist of the Year. The Opus Classic Awards ceremony will be presented in October in Berlin. That's all from me. Turning now to a quick look at more K-culture stories making headlines today,

0: K-pop and K-dramas may have paved the way, but today, K-beauty has become a staple in consumers' daily lives around the world. Interest in Korean cosmetics and beauty trends continues to grow, including in European markets such as France. Today, we're joined by an expert who has settled in Korea and spent years introducing K-beauty to the global market. We'll discuss the current state of K-beauty and where it's headed in the future with today's Hallyu People guest, CEO of Aga Skin, Fama. Fama, welcome to the show.
1: Welcome.
2: Thank you. Thank you for having me.
0: All right. We're very happy to have you here. How about we start with an introduction of yourself and also what brought you to Korea and also what led you into the K-beauty industry?
2: So I'm originally from Senegal. I was born in Paris and I lived in New York for 10 years. So when I moved to New York is where I discovered K-beauty. So after I graduated in Paris, I moved to New York and that's where I discovered K-beauty for the first time and I fell in love with the philosophy, the rituals, and fast forward to 2016, so that was back in 2008, 2010. Mm-hmm. 2016 was my first trip to Korea and it just solidified my love for the industry and that's when I was like, oh, okay, there's something that I can do here mm-hmm. in this industry to make really, because back then when I talked about K-beauty, people looked at me like I was crazy. And now, I mean, you see like 10 years later, it's just like crazy. And that's why I decided to come here and build a bridge between Korea and the global market.
0: Looks like you were clearly ahead of the curve.
1: Yeah, it does indeed. So you've been observing K-beauty for many, many years now, for quite some time. And I understand recently you actually visited London for beauty, K-beauty or just beauty related reasons. How would you, in your own words, assess the current global status of K-beauty?
2: Yes, so I just came back from London and we had a K-beauty event with 60 influencers where we introduced like four Korean beauty brands. So before when we talked about K-beauty, it was all about a trend, right? So now K-beauty is really established as it's not a trend anymore. It's something that's going to be here to stay and we see it in the global retailers. And I think that as we move forward, we're going to see more and more K-beauty

0: coming mainstream.
1: Mm-hmm. So speaking of mainstream, yeah. I think K-pop and K-drama was more mainstream in the past, but now clearly, as you said, K-beauty has established itself as one of Korea's representative cultural industries. So why do you think is the public or the global public so passionate about K-beauty?
0: I think K-beauty has shown that it's very efficient. Formulation, it's coming from Korea is always known as made in Korea. Now is a USP, right? It's when we say made in Korea, we know it's quality. Mm-hmm. And let's also remember that most of the Korea has manufactured and still manufacture for one of the biggest global beauty brands. So now that they're making their own brands in Korea, of course the quality is going to be great. And I think one of the big part of making K-beauty popular is the rituals. So I think Korea has done such an amazing work with K-beauty in implementing routines. Mm-hmm. I think none of us had, us foreigners living outside of Korea, we didn't have routines, right? Mm-hmm. So Korea has done such a great job at implementing things like double cleansing, wearing a sunscreen. Right. So those are things that were not something that we were doing outside of in the Western world.
1: Mm. So that would be efficiency, formula, and ritual.
0: Yes.
1: With an extra stress on ritual.
0: Exactly.
1: I guess. Okay.
2: Yes, and now, like when you grew, you spent some time in France. You grew up there.
0: Yeah.
2: So France has been obviously from outside looking in has been regarded as one of the world's beauty capitals as well. It's like the romantic capital of the world. Everyone thinks about France. But how would you evaluate the current position and reputation of the Korean beauty industry in the French market? Do you get to go back to France quite often?
0: Yes, we do. So when we started entering K-beauty to Paris, we had our first K-beauty pop-up at Galeries Lafayette. And back then, K-beauty was seen as, okay, it's just a new industry, something interesting to dive into. But as we move forward, we're seeing that people are more and more interested because K-beauty is very different from French beauty. French beauty is more traditional, it's very minimalistic, simple. But K-beauty has this new side to it where it can be minimalistic but also cute, and it can be like very innovative with new ingredients that people never heard of before. So that's why people get drawn to K-beauty nowadays. And of course I think that Hallyu has a lot to do with it, like seeing all these celebrities with amazing skin. People want to have this skin and they understand that they need to have a ritual, including those Korean skincare products.
1: Mm. So then, Fama, do you have any secret personal beauty tips to share? Any routines that you follow?
0: So the great thing about my job is I work with so many brands, and I get to discover a lot of new products, texture, ingredients, and I think even with the work that we do with the brands and the influencers and creators, people want to have this education on K-beauty, how to use products a certain way. So when we were in London, we were sharing tips about how to use toner pad into a sheet mask as well. So people were so amazed by that. So of course, I think in Korea, it's something totally normal, but over there it was like, oh my God, I never thought about that. So yeah, those are some of the tips that we're providing.
1: Mm-hmm. Yeah. Toner pads.
2: It does show you have flawless skin, by the way.
0: So,
2: what do you think is the most important trend shaping the K-beauty industry these days? And how do you see global consumers' interests evolving as the time goes on?
0: So I think back then it was all about skincare. Then we moved into color cosmetics. Like right now there's a huge demand into Korean hair care, and also fragrances, which is something that we never thought of, like, 5 years ago. But that's where it comes into. And I think also men's care, it's something that's coming into place. And seeing for the brands, like moving forward, what we're gonna have to see more is having brands more inclusive and diverse from the get-go. Because as the brands want to go globally and how K-beauty is getting global right now, we want to see more impactful, I would say, inclusivity and diversity in the marketing, in the collaboration, and in the products.
1: Men's skincare. Well, you have to highlight that, Walter.
2: I do. As a male, coming from Australia to Korea, I did change a lot of my routines and looking after my skin, because I came from an extremely hot country to another extremely hot country, to be honest with you. But when we talk about skin types, we talk about cultures. We talk about countries, climate, everything affects your skin in a certain way. And so habits, vary from country to country. You've traveled the world, you've seen how different it is. What do you believe K-beauty brands need to focus on most in order to continue growing in the global market?
0: I think for most of the brand, it's going to be to focus on one market at a time, because it's going to be really hard to try to cater to everybody at the same time. So really focus on one market at a time and build community, build education on the brand, on the products. And then from there, like I was saying, like being inclusive and diverse from the get-go. So really from the production, the manufacturing of the product, really thinking like, okay, we decide to go to Latin America, we decide to go to Australia, and think of that from the beginning and include that in the production of the products.
1: Mm-hmm. Now, Fama, this is an impromptu question, but if you had one K-beauty trend to recommend to us right now, because we are on broadcasting every day, we have the lightings and things like that, so what would you recommend to us?
0: Trend right now in K-beauty, I would say why not we're going into the minimalistic routine, like skipping steps. Mm-hmm. So really sticking to building your routine with the basics. So which is to me like double cleansing, toning, moisturizing, and your sunscreen. If you stick to that, you'll be good to go.
1: So the basics are always
0: the basics.
1: What matters.
0: Always stay to the basics.
1: Right. And also, I guess, because we put on a lot of makeup on every day, it's also very important. The cleansing process is
0: double
1: very
0: cleansing.
1: Important as
0: double
1: well.
0: Cleansing.
1: Yes, double cleansing. Okay. And finally, how long do you plan to keep your activities here in Korea? Oh. And also, could you share with us any of your future plans?
0: So I'll be here in Korea, to be honest, I want to say indefinitely, because my business is linked to K-beauty, and I always say like anything related to K-beauty, you need to be in Korea. I don't think it's possible to strive in this business without being here. So I'll be here in and out. We're also going to do things in Middle East, in Dubai. I just arrived yesterday. So we'll be doing more activities. We're also launching the K-Beauty Festival, which is going to be a big festival that's going to happen in different countries with my partner. We're also going to have the Agaskin Box. And ultimately, for Agaskin, what we want to be is the go-to for brands who want to go globally with their K-beauty brands. I'm very passionate about K-beauty. I love it. And I really want to see people enjoy it everywhere in the world. So,
1: all right. Thank you so much, Fama, for
0: sharing
1: your K-beauty journey with us. And we wish you the best your future career. Thank you.
0: Thank you so much. Thank you.
1: And thank you, Walter, as always. Let's not forget the double cleansing today.
2: Yes, indeed.
1: And see you later.
2: See you next time.
1: Thanks for watching and your interest in everything K-culture. Please tune in again tomorrow, 2 p.m. Korea time. Keep diving.

Introducing Korean broadcast content that you won't be able to stop watching. For weary modern souls, Dr. Romantic, the quirky genius doctor of Puldam Hospital, prescribes heartwarming tales of humanity. A couple together for 7 years sees their rose-tinted glasses shatter. Can they keep their relationship alive? Discover the raw stories of youth, work, and love. Beyond what social media can show, experience the vibrant Korea through its hidden gems. Mama, the ultimate K-pop festival for global fans. Find your star in a feast of trendy music and electrifying performances.

Okay, now all the spring onion also goes in the pan. But why I'm just putting inside the pan and not right inside with the meat? Because I want to make more softer and I want to take out the bitterness of the onion and also the spring onion. A little bit of oil. Okay, now very, very quickly I will saute them. Just a little bit transparent. When they are soft enough, then

the meat and the vegetables. Now we only need to give the yanyeon, the seasoning. So let's start with something very important, the sugar. 1 spoon of sugar, 1 spoon of corn syrup, another super important ingredient is Korean soy sauce, then garlic. So let's go on. This is pear juice, Korean pear juice. It will help to soften the meat. So 2 spoons of this. Then pepper, glutinous rice flour, 1 spoon of that. The most important thing, you have to mix them powerfully. Maybe for like 4 or 5 minutes, very, very energetically, because you want to develop the protein of the meat. Why you want to develop the protein of the meat? Because you want them to relax so they can combine better together. Oh, wow. My arm hurts, but I think we reached a very, very nice texture. Look at this. It's super soft, so this is the point. So now we are going to shape it, and then you can make actually any shape you want. You can make a bowl, but I really strongly suggest you to make the traditional shape, which is a kind of a hamburger patty. I think I'm going to do like this. Very nice. I will also make a hollow region just in the middle here. Later, I will tell you why. Let's do this, and then let's do another one. This one also done. So beautiful, juicy patties. So now, oil. Any neutral oil will be good,

0: all these beautiful juice coming out. That's it, it's done. So let's take it out from the pan.
1: Wow.
0: Nice, juicy, and caramelized. Not ready yet. Look at this. This is a real pity. I don't want to throw it away. This is the most delicious part. So, let's heat up again the pan, and then let's deglaze this delicious caramelized protein with some chuseong juice.

I just want to eat that, but remember, I made this little hollow shape because I told you that I wanted to give a chef touch. And my chef touch, a pear salad on top. Like this, and some Indian cheese. Like the pear in long strips. Lemon juice, pepper, and sesame oil. A little bit of mixing. Pine nuts, very, very roughly. Perfect. I can't wait to eat this, together with sonsanim, of course. And now, the second recipe, chuksun muchim. A mix of very tangy and little bit spicy salad made with bamboo shoot. Damyang bamboo shoot. This one usually is kind of hard. It's kind of very, very chewy. So you need to blanch it before. This has been blanched. You see, I can just tear with my fingers. So it's very soft. Oh, soft but so crunchy. How is said in Korean? Azak azak hada. The crunchiness of the vegetables. Just a second, I have to put my clothes on. So now let's cut it for the length. So let's make this around the half of the side and then

0: So now we cut all of this in strips, but you can do whatever shape you want. So now let's put the other one. Onion. And then, very, very important part, cucumber. And now, sukkat. Sukkat is very, very traditional. Also this one, namul, is a green of Korea. So I wanted to put some bitterness, some aroma, some green color inside. So now let's try to do that. Now let's mix the yanyeom, the seasoning inside, and then at the end, I will put this one. If I put it now and then I mix very hard everything, this is going to die. So better to keep it at the end. So now seasoning, yanyeom. Let's start with gochugaru, 4 spoons. And then gochujang, 1 big spoon. Just 1 teaspoon of fish sauce, ekjeot, and then vinegar. For now, I will put 3 spoons, and then I will adjust the taste when I will taste it. Then the manul, chopped garlic. Let's do with 2 nice teaspoons. And now the sweet part. Let's put some sugar, 3 spoons around, and then I will adjust at the end. Because you know, the important thing is the sweet and sour. So the sweetness and the sourness, you have to balance very well. And now the mulyeot. Also here, some sweetness, but more importantly, the shininess. Now, a little bit of sesame oil, maybe 1 teaspoon. And then let's do the mixing, muchin. Try. Wow, that's perfect. You just need to follow this recipe. It's perfect as it is. So now let's put the sukkat inside. Very lightly mixing. So you want to see the green inside. Oh yes. Now it's done, but I need a little bit of decoration that also will give a little bit of freshness on top. So let's use the green part, the depa, spring onion. Now let's plate. Oh yes. Beautiful. Now, let's put some pa all around and toasted sesame seeds. Done. My friends, today I'm very, very satisfied. I was really able to put Damyang. Now I can't wait to try this with Sonsenim. Sonsenim! 우리 같이 맛있는 거 먹어야 돼요. 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
1: 네. 네.
0: 어, 좋아요. So my friends, I'm very very happy. He looks very happy. So that was my goal today. To create 담양 in one table as I always do when I go around with you across Korea. And then I really wanted to thank you. Not just because he was very, very kind to me, but also because he's putting effort to do this kind of liquor. This is Korea. This is Korea roots and culture. And I love that. And I really hope you love as much as I do. So let's meet in another episode with another interesting and delicious food and another traditional Korean liquor. 감사합니다.
1: 고맙습니다.
0: 우리 해외 제 친구에게.

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0: Welcome to Within the Frame, where we bring the most pressing issues across the globe into focus. I'm Kim Mok-yeon. The United Nations was created to bring countries together in times of crisis. But today, with wars raging, geopolitical rivalry intensifying, and trust between nations under strain, many are questioning whether the current system is equipped to meet the challenges ahead. At that time, the race to choose the UN, next UN Secretary General is also beginning to take shape. On Thursday, candidates for the world's top diplomatic post will gather at the Jeju Forum to share their vision for the future of the organization. In our second installment of the Jeju Forum series, we take a closer look at the challenges facing the United Nations, the leadership it needs, and what to watch for as the race for the next Secretary General gets underway. To discuss these issues, we are joined by Susana Malcora, former Argentine foreign minister and former UN Under Secretary General and former chief of staff to Ban Ki-moon and also a former Secretary General candidate herself. Ms. Malcora, thank you so much for joining us today.
1: It's a pleasure to be with you.
0: So let's begin our discussion right away. Many analysts these days describe the world today as increasingly fragmented, with wars, geopolitical rivalry, and growing divisions, of course, across many regions. Could you tell us how serious is the crisis that we're facing in the multilateralism aspect?
1: Well, it is clear that the moment is a difficult one, that the stakes are very high, and that the system is under huge strain, as you said in your introduction. Having said that, it's also clear that the challenges the world faces are interconnected challenges, are challenges that no one country can resolve on its own. So we face a dilemma. At a moment where the UN, the system, is at really under strain and under criticism, the system is more needed than ever before. So it's not a matter whether we face the failure or the fall of the system, it is a matter of how we reinvent the system to become useful to the challenges of today.
0: Right. So considering the current situation, we're living at a time when major powers are increasingly acting alone. What kind of role should the United Nations be playing at this point?
1: Well, I think it's very critical to go back to the principles of the United Nations that are laid in the Charter that was written 80 years ago in 1945. It is a very, very clear message, the one we read there. The United Nations is there to make sure that we don't go through the same situation that the world went through after World War II. So this is key. Peace and security should be at the center. And it's also clear that the ones who created that charter, some of the ones who created the charter, are some of the ones who today are not holding those principles. So the UN, the UN Secretary General, should be the person to call on those who are obliged to do it to uphold the principles of the Charter and to work following them and to come back to the negotiating tables when issues arise and need clear solutions.
0: Mm-hmm, definitely. So the challenge for the UN is not just to stay relevant, but continue striving to remain effective in this increasingly divided world. Now, you have served at the highest levels of the UN for more than a decade, I believe. Where do you believe the organization is most urgently needs reform at?
1: Well, I like to say always that it's not a matter of reform only. It's a matter of really reinventing, that's the word I like to use, itself, because it goes beyond a process of reform. It has to come back to those basic principles, and it has to come back to what is more fundamentally needed today. Let me mention a few things. Most of the challenges beyond peace and security and the lack of restraint, as we just mentioned, we are seeing that the world is facing climate change challenges, that we are not stepping up to them, that climate change continues to move farther and faster than we are ready to address the issue. We see questions of migration that become more and more dire and that bring countries and governments back to their own selves and closing their borders. We see technology and in artificial intelligence in particular as big, big moving parts that need collective addressing. All those things require a shared perspective, require a common answer. And the only global political space that can do that is the United Nations. As limited as it can be in its answers sometimes, as much as that we can say that often has not been up to the task, what we need is to recreate those fundamentals and make sure that the leadership of the world comes back to them. This is not only a matter of the UN per se, the UN as an institution, as important as it is. It's also a matter of the leaders of the world, the 193 leaders of the world that take part in the United Nations, to reconvene and to really recommit to those principles, because if we don't do that, the results can be really damaging.
0: Right, a very important message you've said. It's we should really go beyond just reforming and go into reinventing. Now, when it comes to that, I believe the leadership itself is very important. You were yourself a candidate for the Secretary General in the year 2016. How different is this job now facing this next Secretary General compared to a decade ago?
1: Well, I think history evolves, reality evolves, and we are seeing, as you mentioned earlier, a more fractured world with more collective challenges that I just described. So one could argue that it's even more challenging than what it was in 2016, where we were coming out of the Paris Agreement, we were coming out of the agreement of the Agenda 2030, where there was a sense that the collective view of the world was more important than what it is today. It was at a time where there was a sense of the possible. Today there is more a sense of fatalism, which is, I think, part of what needs to be addressed in this changing moment of leadership in the United Nations. We cannot allow themselves to think that there is not a possibility. We always need to think that there is a way to address the issues, and that's why the profile of a new leader becomes critical. A new leader that is vocal, that really speaks up about the issues at hand, and not only speaks up, is there where the needs are, shows the world what is needed. And I will argue the power of the Secretary General, as challenging as this might sound, is very, very important. And it is important not only to raise the profile of the issues, but to bring them to light beyond what sometimes is a very, very dark period.
0: Right. So we're seeing a lot of changes and more challenges ahead. And as you've mentioned, it's a very important moment at this time. But like you've said, many observers say this is one of the most consequential Secretary General selections in years. Could you elaborate for our viewers why this election is particularly more important?
1: Well, I work under the leadership of Secretary General Ban Ki-moon. It was a very, very good period of the United Nations where he led and we collectively were able to achieve many things. And I just mentioned two. One of them is the Paris Agreement. Another one is Agenda 2030. There was a sense of hope at the time. I think one of the things we need to do is to restore the sense of hope. We need to bring the UN to the center. We need to bring the UN to the table where the issues are being discussed, be that in peace and security, be that in development, be that in human rights. We need the UN again being part of the conversations. That's something that we see missing today. And I believe that's one of the reasons why the UN is questioned, because it's often not seen clear enough at the times where its role should be central. That's why it's so consequential who is chosen, and why it's so important, and we are discussing that here in Jeju, to bring the right profile of a person of principle, a person that is persuaded that the power, the convening power of the UN, the persuasive power of the Secretary

0: on his or her shoulders.
1: Right.
0: Because we need to have the peoples of the world fully represented, and half of the peoples of the world are women. So we hope, and that's one of the things we do as the organization that I preside, GWL Voices, we advocate for a woman secretary general. And let me mention this to you. We are not talking about women for the sake of women. What we are talking is about a woman because we see the type of leadership that is needed very well represented by women leaders. Women who are up to the task, women who are ready to deliver, women who are ready to bridge and to give a hand in order to promote a solution. Women who are ready to take a no, but then go back again and try again. And that's something that we believe is very much a woman's characteristic. We don't say only woman, men also, some men do have them, but it is an opportunity to have a woman, as it was in 2016, you might recall this. At that time, everybody was speaking about it's high time for a woman. Secretary General Ban Ki-moon said that at that time, and it didn't happen. We hope this time, with these challenges, will provide this basic opportunity for a woman to become the Secretary General.
1: Right, definitely. I really apologize for my language. I've gotten mistaken over there. But yes, of course, we're open
0: to... No need to apologize.
1: Right. And so, speaking of which, like we've mentioned a lot of challenges. Going back to our initial question, could you like pinpoint for us what about the biggest challenge that awaits the next Secretary General?
0: Well, it's clear that the UN was based on a basic agreement that cooperation did not go against a sovereign right of a nation, that both things could come together and complement each other. That's the principle behind the creation of the United Nations. That principle has been broken in many instances. The notion of restraint by the big powers, that restraint was in their self-interest, has also been broken. So I will argue that probably those are the first things that should be tackled. Coming back to the notion of what is in our shared interest, then of course, some of these new things that are on the table, some are new, some are not so new, but are still unresolved. Like we said, climate change, the commitments made in the Paris Agreement are far behind, are falling behind. Some of the ones who signed those commitments have stepped out of the table. The commitments made around the 2030 agenda and the sustainable development goals are lagging behind. Those are things that need attention. But what is critical here is to create this sense of possibility, this sense that something can be done together, that there is an opportunity for us to rebuild our common house. Because unless we do it as a common house, we are not going to have a second planet, as Secretary General Ban Ki-moon used to say when we were working together. So there are many tasks there. And the one thing we need to recognize is that there is not magic wand that the Secretary General, be him or her, will have. What is important is that we recreate this notion of belonging to a system that works for the peoples, that gives hope to the people, and that provides solutions to the people. It's something that will not happen overnight, but bringing light to the United Nations again, putting the United Nations at the fore, bringing the United Nations to where it's needed, in the front lines, where things are happening, where sometimes these days is absent, is absolutely central. And I think that's what should be done by the next Secretary General.
1: Thank you so much for that. Now, one place where these kinds of discussions and issues will be actually held this year is at the Jeju Forum, of course, which will feature a dialogue with candidates for the next UN Secretary General. What is the significance of bringing the candidates together in this kinds of setting?
0: Well, you are right to say the Jeju Forum has provided a platform. We are partnering as GWL Voices.

0: with the Ban Ki-moon Foundation and with the UN Foundation to bring those candidates together. We have done that before in Geneva. We are coming here to the Jeju Forum, to Asia, to expose the candidates to closer to a very important part of the population who is growing fast and who needs to hear from the candidates. I think it is very important to see them together, to be able to compare how they present themselves, how they react to the questions, how they propose things, each one of them in a different manner, because even though this is not a popular context, in the end, this will be decided essentially by the Security Council and approved by the General Assembly. What the people see can make a big difference. And having the candidates connected to the audiences, and in this case, especially with the Asian audience, is very important.
1: Mm-hmm. So it sounds like this dialogue would provide a valuable opportunity to see how these candidates think, and also would eventually lead the organization as well. Now, regardless, you know, of the background or gender, of course, without asking you to endorse anyone, what kind of qualities would you be looking for in a strong Secretary General candidate today?
0: Well, first of all, no doubt, a principled person, a person who adheres to the principles of the Charter, somebody with independence, somebody who will be able to step up and call the powers to what is happening and suggest solutions to those who sometimes are not following those principles of the Charter. So principle is one of them. The other thing that I believe is very, very important is that the person is action-oriented. We need somebody ready to move and go there where the UN is needed. Somebody who, as I said earlier, is ready to take calculated risks, not any risk, of course, but that has enough appetite for risk to take decisions that sometimes may sound that go a little bit too far, because not doing that really risks the United Nations to fall in a position where it's not considered any longer. Somebody who is ready to build strong teams, because again, no one single person can solve these things. The person needs to build a team with diversity, with different opinions, with different perspectives, with the representation of the world that can really read the reality and have answers to that reality in a creative manner. And of course, somebody who listens well, but at the same time, at a certain point, takes decisions. And taking decisions at the right moment is fundamental, because the time passes fast, and the issues that the Secretary General will be facing and the UN will be facing and the world is facing require fast answers.
1: Wow, definitely. They are very important leadership qualities that we would be looking for, and which is more important than ever before. Now, before we conclude our discussion tonight, finally, drawing on your experience both inside the UN and as a former candidate yourself, if you could give one piece of advice to the next Secretary General, what could it be?
0: Well, my piece of advice is to be yourself. Because if you try to please, and by pleasing you find yourself in the position, soon you'll be in trouble, because you will not be truthful to your principles. So it's a very delicate balance, of course, because in the end we recognize that there are 5 permanent members that have a strong saying on who the person will be. But being yourself, being able to portray yourself under the right perspective, and bringing your own self to speak with all member states, the 193, the 15 members of the Security Council, and the 5 permanent members of the Security Council, is central to coming on board under an opportunity to make a difference.
1: a very valuable perspective from someone who has seen this process so many times from different angles. Thank you so much for your insights today, Ms. Mokhwar. We really, really appreciate it.
0: Thank you for the opportunity, and I wish you and your audience a good evening.
1: Thank you. Now, that concludes our discussion tonight. That'll be all from us on Within the Frame. Be sure to tune in again next time as we continue to explore the stories that matter. Until then, stay informed and engaged.

0: A country where traditional and modern cultures coexist.
1: Where you can explore spectacular landscapes and nature.
0: Savor the delights of travelling at every turn.
1: Where? Korea, of course.
0: There are some must-visit places in Korea. Ones that appear in every tour guide book, Hangang River, Gyeongbokgung Palace from the Joseon Dynasty, and...
1: Yes, yes, these are essentials, but I want to go somewhere a little different. I don't have to follow the guidebook. For example, filming locations for K-pop music videos or K-dramas and movies.
0: Traveling is all about taking it slow. A long walk, at your own pace, or even zoning out somewhere quiet. Doesn't it sound relaxing?
1: You travel for the experience, trying something new in a foreign place, de-stressing and making lifetime memories, taking tons of pictures along the way.
0: 70% of the Korean territory is mountainous. Naturally, hiking is a very popular pastime in Korea. Not your kind of activity? Trust me, the view will make the effort worth it. Just catch your breath by the cold stream in the valley.
1: Korea is surrounded by the sea on three sides. From the beach, you can enjoy a wide open view as well as various water activities. But the riverside is great too. There's plenty to see and do.
0: If you're in Korea, you can't miss the night view full of dazzling lights.
1: Yes, even the same place can have a totally different vibe at night.
0: Want to make unforgettable memories?
1: How about traveling to all corners of Korea? Join us next time to explore more about Korean culture.

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4: 제가 제 이름을 불러주는 장면들을 되게 좋아하거든요. 그 저를 확인시켜주는 소피를, 소피의 존재를.
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0: an animation called Pilgrims is what Case Story brings to you today. It's a story about people who leave Utopia for an imperfect world. Many film festivals lauded the work. It's based on author Kim Choi-up's bestseller, If We Cannot Go at the Speed of Light. Director Hop Hyung-kang brought her creative touch, while actresses Kim Hyang-gi, Park Ji-hoo, and Lee Ju-young gave life to the characters in the animation.
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0: Let's watch the animation movie Pilgrims. It is a perfect village far from Earth, where there's no prejudice or hatred.
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0: Here lives Sophie, a model resident and top student.
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0: The village has a rule. Once kids turn 18, they go on a pilgrimage to the outside world. Adults had erased the memories of all the kids who had watched the returning ceremony. Why did pilgrims never come back? And why did the adults manipulate memories? Daisy wanted to know, so she went to the origin, to Itasa. The exterior border area bustles with activity. It is a zone for the unengineered population. It's where those without DNA engineering or designers' genes end up living.
4: 혹시 이런 사람 보신 적 있으세요?
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0: And chase after her. She manages to get away to the zone for the DNA-engineered population. IT is a technologically advanced wonder world. But Daisy is not welcome.
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0: 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Daisy is taken aback by the prejudice she'd never known in her isolated village. Here, And the police chase after her.
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0: 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Yet she manages to get away again. Then, she happens to see a wanted notice with her friend Olive on it.
4: Olive? 이게 대체?
0: A bit later.
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0: 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They suspect she might be a spy. Just then...
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0: Sophie communicates through the necklace. 데이지?

It feels a bit off. You might even wonder if it was made incorrectly. Let's take a closer look. Its nose is naturally lifted. The ears are laid back, and it roars with its mouth open down to the finely detailed fangs. The beard flows back, and details around the eyes, mouth, tail, and feet are rendered using the incision technique, bringing the piece vividly to life. On top of the lid, seated at a slight angle, the creature is a lion. In Buddhism, lions are regarded as mystical guardians of truth. And during the Goryeo dynasty, many Celadon works were crafted in the form of lions. Though lions are seen as brave and powerful, this one feels endearingly cute, but no less significant. The smoke rising from the burner passes through the holes in the lid and slowly escapes into the air through the lion's mouth. As for the lid, an additional tier was raised on top, carefully placing the lion above it, while the body of the burner is adorned with expansive cloud motifs. What truly makes this incense burner shine is that subtle twist in perspective. Rather than centered, it's set slightly off to one side, gently breaking away from the conventional idea of a perfect symmetry. Small yet confident, off-center yet beautiful. The essence of Goryeo Celadon defying convention. Shall we be drawn into the quiet charm of this piece, whose imperfection creates its own perfection?

0: 맛있어.
1: On today's episode of K-Chat Travel in Korea, Wyatt went to eat 기름 떡볶이. 기름 떡볶이 is fried in oil and doesn't come with the sauce like regular 떡볶이. And Tongin Traditional Market is famous for 기름 떡볶이. And the 기름 떡볶이 he ate looked amazing. Right, so Seungjun called Wyatt, who was traveling on his own. If you're curious where someone is, like Seungjun was, you can ask, 지금 어디예요? Then, if you happen to be in the market like Wyatt was, you can say, 지금 시장에 있어요. Or, 지금 시장이에요. 효진 also called Wyatt to ask what he was up to. To say that in Korean, you say, 지금 뭐해요? To tell someone about what you're doing right now, you can say, 고 있어요. Or, 는 중이에요. For example, if you're buying 기름 떡볶이 in the market, it's 시장에서 기름 떡볶이를 사고 있어요. Or, 기름 떡볶이를 사는 중이에요. If you are listening to music at home, you can say 집에서 음악을 듣고 있어요. Or, 음악을 듣는 중이에요. How would you say you are watching a movie at home? Exactly. You can say 집에서 영화를 보고 있어요 or 영화를 보는 중이에요. It's not that hard, right? The people in traditional Korean markets always try to give you a little extra on top of what you ordered. And this is called 덤 문화. Now that there are fixed prices, 덤 문화 and deals are mostly disappearing. So, of course, it feels good when you get an extra large serving like our protagonist, Wyatt. Now, let's work on your pronunciation by listening to our main characters again.
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The moment we wear it, our spirits lift. It helps us grow strong in body and in mind. 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The belt system motivates students to strive harder and continue growing. This uniform shapes movement into grace and turns performance into something thrilling. Now, embraced around the world, Taekwondo shares our culture, philosophy, and values with pride and spirit. 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Be with Taekwondo.

Millennial and Gen Zs are reshaping the world. Youth Generation shares their fresh perspective on what's trending now. From global developments to everyday culture, we're diving into the stories that matter. This is Youth Generation.

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I saw something that made me really uncomfortable, and I just want to ask you guys, does anyone know how to get rid of a cockroach?

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And it just, that steam, you know, that comes up. 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Yes.

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I don't remember if I tried it there or when I tried it when I first came to Korea, but all I remember was it was years ago, but the taste is what I remembered.

My mom, she does cook some Korean food. Being of Korean descent, I have been eating so much tofu ever since I was a child, but it is one of my favorite and most versatile foods you can use to create so many other dishes, such as doenjangjjigae. But when it comes to, you know, actually eating it and enjoying it, it must be served in a tteokbokki, which is like, to translate to English, I guess like a hot stone pot, I guess. And that's gonna keep the food nice and hot till the very last bite. It's just, you can't eat it in like a plastic bowl. Like, it needs to be in the tteokbokki. That is like pure soup. That is necessary for this. Star of the show is centrally doenjang, like the soybean paste. So as long as that's delicious, the stew is gonna be delicious no matter what, so no worries there. But all the flavors coming together to create that really like decadent, very flavorful broth. And again, when it's really hot and the tteokbokki and the steam just comes up and it just emits those nice fragrances, it's just an unforgettable experience if somebody's never tried doenjangjjigae before. On the occasion, I've had some where there's like clams or mussel, or like occasionally like a crab leg or something. Other than that, I'm not quite sure. Again, I don't really cook. I don't really know what goes in it, but it tastes good, and that's all that matters to me. When I think about that, it just kind of reminds me of coming home from a long day of work, whether it's just full schedule or just practicing, and I just need all of my stress to go away. And thinking about this just brings me to that point of relaxation where everything is just fine, everything's good. Eat doenjangjjigae, since it is a food that brings a lot of comfort to me. I guess, you know, one thing that I do think of is my mother, because in the autumnal and winter season, she would always cook, you know, different stews for the family, whether it was just chicken stew, beef stew, kimchi jjigae even. But I don't know, I think the warmth of just a nice hot stew just makes me think of, you know, like a hug from my mom.

0: Introducing Korean broadcast content that you won't be able to stop watching. For weary modern souls, Dr. Romantic, the quirky genius doctor of Puldam Hospital, prescribes heartwarming tales of humanity. A couple together for 7 years sees their rose-tinted glasses shatter. Can they keep their relationship alive? Discover the raw stories of youth, work, and love. Beyond what social media can show, experience the vibrant Korea through its hidden gems. Mama, the ultimate K-pop festival for global fans. Find your star in a feast of trendy music and electrifying performances. Now, the whole world enjoys it together.
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1: The moment we wear it, our spirits lift. It helps us grow strong in body and in mind. As we wear it, we learn patience and respect. The belt system motivates students to strive harder and continue growing. This uniform shapes movement into grace and turns performance into something thrilling. Now, embraced around the world, Taekwondo shares our culture, philosophy, and values with pride and spirit. Though it may seem simple, this uniform holds your passion and your journey. It belongs to Taekwondo. Wear the extraordinary. Be with Taekwondo.

0: To assess their health condition, a total of physician analysis was performed to check for changes in their physical composition. Tests were conducted to check metabolic health indicators such as blood sugar and triglyceride levels. Abdominal CT scans were also performed to measure abdominal and visceral fat around their internal organs. The results showed that all four had below average levels in several fitness indicators and metabolic health measures. The first day of Taekwondo training. All four participants have gathered at a Taekwondo center. Although it's a familiar sport from childhood, they are nervous because they have no experience in Taekwondo whatsoever.
1: 4주간 운동 시작할 건데요. 저희가 일주일에 3회로 1시간씩 이렇게 운동을 시작할 거고요. 태권도를 주로 하는데 유산소 운동이랑 이제 보조적으로 근력 운동이랑 이렇게 병행해서 활동성 있게 운동량을 조금 점진적으로 늘려가는 형태로.
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0: After warming up.
2: 네, 잘했어요. 자, 이번에는
1: 넷, 둘, 셋.
0: They begin aerobic exercises such as stair running and circular jogging. And even doing kicking drills, receiving a comprehensive training program step by step. How has their condition changed after 4 weeks of repeated Taekwondo training? The test results showed that all four participants had improved metabolic health indicators, including triglyceride levels and blood sugar. Chung Sun-ju had a medically significant reduction in overall abdominal fat. While Kim Yana's visceral fat decreased by more than 2,000 millimeters squared. After 4 weeks of Taekwondo training, the participants' average body weight decreased by 1.8 kilograms, while their body fat percentage dropped by 2.3 percentage points. Cardiorespiratory fitness has improved with lower body muscle strength increasing by nearly 60% on average and maximal oxygen uptake rising noticeably.
3: 이러한 동작들 자체가 실질적으로 본 연구 결과에서 마찬가지 보신 것처럼 하지의 근력과 근지구력에 매우 긍정적인 효과를 보이고요. 그 다음에 어떤 연속적인 발차기 기술들이 강도가 상대적으로 높다 보니까 어떤 지방을 감소시키고 체지방률을 감소시키는데 매우 중요하다라고 보여지고 있습니다.
0: How could such notable changes occur in just 4 weeks?
4: 그래요?
0: To find the answer, we conducted an experiment to examine the actual exercise effects of Taekwondo. A female Pumsa athlete donning professional measurement equipment performed Taekwondo movements, including Pumsa and repeated kicking. Stop. Her heart rate, amount of air inhaled per minute, breathing frequency, and oxygen consumption were measured. And the MET value, which indicates exercise intensity based on oxygen consumption, was calculated.

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1: In.
0: Action.
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2: Action.

He bursts into laughter upon unexpectedly discovering an incense burner on a street in Insado. What made him laugh was none other than a replica of the Celadon incense burner with openwork geometric design, often hailed as the pinnacle of Goryeo Celadon. Its clear, luminous jade green glaze, and even the three adorable rabbits supporting the burner. At first glance, it seems quite convincing, but it cannot escape his keen eye. Perhaps, unable to support the burner, the rabbits and the replica are oversized and clumsy. In reality, the rabbits on the authentic piece are as small as the joints of an adult's finger. They have borne the weight of layered lotus petals and an openwork lid for over 1,000 years. This incense burner is also considered a masterpiece that showcases the refined and exceptional craftsmanship of the Goryeo dynasty. Each delicate petal was individually shaped and attached, and the precise openwork technique, carved to allow incense smoke to rise like drifting clouds, stands as clear evidence. Above all, it embodies a remarkable sense of balance that is difficult to perfectly recreate even with modern techniques. It is, in essence, a complete convergence of the decorative techniques of its time. It can be imitated, but never truly matched, the unwavering dedication of Goryeo artisans. The laughter in Insadon may well have been the most honest expression of awe for the extraordinary artistic spirit of our ancestors, so far ahead of their time.

0: Good evening and welcome to the 10 o'clock edition of Arirang News. Thanks for joining us on this special day, a day in which Arirang TV first goes on the air.
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1: This isn't just news, it's our commitment. 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
3: Today we're going to look at Korean expressions used when you want to ask or recommend someone to try doing something by adding 아 or 어 보세요. For example, if you want to ask someone in Korean to try wearing a hanbok, you add 어 보세요 to the 입 of 입다. You say 한복을 입어 보세요. If the verb ends in 아 or 오, use 아 보세요. If the verb ends in 하다, use 해 보세요. If it ends in anything else, use 어 보세요. For example, if you are recommending someone to try to go to Korea, you say 한국에 가 보세요. Now, let's try practicing some longer sentences. When Hyojin recommended Alexa try wearing the hanbok top and skirt, he said, 저고리와 치마를 입어보세요. The 와 in 저고리와 치마 is the equivalent of and in English and is used to connect two nouns. If the noun that comes before has no 받침, use 와, and if it has one, use 과. Now, how would you ask someone to try on ikseongwan, the traditional imperial hat of Korea? That's right. You say 익선관을 한번 써보세요. Here, 한번 is added to suggest trying or experimenting with something new. So let's say you have several hanbok. How would you tell someone to try on the red one? The easiest way is to leave out 한복을. And you just say, 빨간색도 입어보세요. 한복 is Korea's traditional clothing. 한복 came into their current form based on the styles of the Joseon Dynasty and Three Kingdoms period. You may have seen different hanbok in K-dramas like Mr. Sunshine or Kingdom. At a hanbok rental store, you can pay to wear traditional Korean clothing. I hope you can try this during your trip to Korea someday. All right, ready to practice what we learned?
0: 한복을 입어보세요.
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